0: This means you're never alone. God is everywhere, or omnipresent. 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
2: Well, greetings, folks, and thanks again for listening to our radio program. We do appreciate you listening. We'll get right into our lesson today by turning in our Bibles to Ephesians chapter 4. Ephesians chapter 4. The Bible says in Ephesians chapter 4, verse 4, "There is one body and one spirit, even as ye are called, and one hope of your calling. One Lord, one faith, one baptism. One God and Father of all, who is above all and through all and in you all." And so we looked at verse 6, says one God, and we know that the Bible also says that there are many gods, but clearly there's one true God. We know that the Bible says here there's one spirit, and yet we know the Bible says there are many spirits because we're to try the spirits, but obviously then there's only one true spirit. Just like there is one body here in Ephesians 4, which is a reference to the body of Christ, and yet we know there are many different churches, but there's only one true church, one true body, if you will. And so we understand that the Bible's talking about one true God, one true church, one true spirit, and so on. So what is it talking about when it says one baptism? There's clearly, you know people probably as I do that have been baptized more than once. And so what is the reference about? What is the one baptism of Ephesians chapter 4, verse 5? And that's what we've been aiming for in this study of the different baptisms in the New Testament. We looked first of all at the baptism unto Moses in 1 Corinthians chapter 10, verse 1 and 2. The second baptism that we looked at was the baptism of John the Baptist, which was related to the nation of Israel and the Jewish people. He baptized Jesus Christ in order for the Lord Jesus to identify with the Jews. And so John's baptism was clearly connected to the nation of Israel. We showed you from Acts chapter 19 that Paul's baptism and John's baptism was not the same. The third baptism we looked at was in Acts chapter 2, verse 38, which was Peter's baptism connected to the Jews after the resurrection of Jesus Christ. After they had killed the Messiah, Peter told them what to do in light of the fact that they had killed Jesus Christ, and he was clearly aiming his comments at the Jews. We saw that in Acts chapter 2, verse 5, verse 14, verse 22, verse 36, Peter was addressing the Jewish people. The fourth baptism that we looked at was Peter with the Gentiles in Acts chapter 10. Clearly, they had already received the Holy Spirit, and Peter baptized them after they had received the Holy Spirit. And so Acts chapter 10 is different than Acts chapter 2. As a matter of fact, we talked about it in a previous study. If you study Acts chapter 2 and Acts chapter 8 and Acts chapter 10 and Acts chapter 19, you'll find out that the baptism in water and the receiving of the Holy Spirit is different throughout the book of Acts. That's because the book of Acts is a transition book. The book of Acts is the book called the Acts of the Apostles, which comes between the Gospels and the Pauline epistles. And so it's a transitional book, and you'll see some differences in baptism in the book of Acts. So Peter's baptism with the Gentiles was the fourth baptism we looked at. The fifth baptism was the baptism we called the baptism of damnation. It's in Matthew chapter 3. It's the baptism of fire. It's also in Revelation chapter 20, verse 14 and 15. This is one baptism you definitely don't want a part of. It is the baptism of fire in Matthew chapter 3, verse 11 and 12. And then rather quickly, we got to the sixth baptism in our last study, but we didn't really cover it. It's in Matthew chapter 20, and look at verse 20. Matthew chapter 20, and look what the Bible says in verse 20. Matthew chapter 20, verse 20. "Then came to him the mother of Zebedee's children with her sons, worshiping him and desiring a certain thing of him. And he said unto her, What wilt thou? She saith unto him, Grant that these my two sons may sit, the one on thy right hand and the other on the left in thy kingdom. But Jesus answered and said, Ye know not what ye ask. Are ye able to drink of the cup that I shall drink of, and to be baptized with the baptism that I am baptized with? They say unto him, we are able. So Jesus here refers to a baptism that's clearly not his water baptism. This is something he's about to face. And he says, are you sure that they're able to be baptized with a baptism that I'm going to be baptized with? Let's look at it in Mark chapter 10 and verse 35. Mark chapter 10 and verse 35, where the wording is just a little bit different. It says this, Mark chapter 10, verse 35, and James and John, the sons of Zebedee, come unto him, saying, Master, we would that thou shouldest do for us whatsoever we shall desire. He said unto them, what would ye that I should do for you? They said unto him, grant unto us that we may sit one on thy right hand and the other on thy left hand in thy glory. But Jesus said unto them, ye know not what ye ask. Can you drink of the cup that I drink of and be baptized with the baptism that I am baptized with? And then he goes on to say this in verse 39, ye shall indeed drink of the cup that I drink of, and with the baptism that I am baptized withal, shall, that's future, see, shall ye be baptized. Now they've already been baptized in water. So he's referring to a different kind of baptism. It literally is the baptism of death. Now that's akin to what you read about in Romans chapter 6, but Romans chapter 6 is different. In one sense, let's look at Romans chapter 6 very quickly. We're talking about the subject of different baptisms in the New Testament, different baptisms in the Bible. And the Bible says this in Romans chapter 6. What shall we say then? Shall we continue in sin that grace may abound? God forbid. How shall we that are dead to sin live any longer therein? Know ye not that so many of us as were baptized into Jesus Christ were baptized into his death? Now that's an interesting way to say it. Therefore, we are baptized, listen to this, we are buried with him by baptism into death. It says we are buried with him by baptism into death, that like as Christ was raised up from the dead by the glory of the Father, even so we also should walk in newness of life. Now listen to the way it's worded, for if we have been planted together, isn't that what they call a burial? Where he was planted together in the likeness of his death, we shall be also in the likeness of his resurrection. Knowing this, that our old man is crucified with him, that the body of sin might be destroyed, that henceforth we should not serve sin. So here is a baptism in Romans chapter 6 that is pictured, or at least it seems to be pictured by a burial. The term buried in Romans chapter 6 verse 4 and planted in Romans chapter 6 verse 5. And so you see how there's a baptism that is a picture of a burial. So let's move on and talk about the one baptism. Let me make it very, very clear what we've covered thus far. What we've covered thus far is the baptism of Moses. 1 Corinthians chapter 10, really the baptism unto Moses. Then Matthew 3, John the Baptist baptism with the Jewish people. The third baptism is Peter's baptism with the Jews in Acts chapter 2. The fourth baptism is Peter's baptism with the Gentiles in Acts chapter 10. The fifth baptism, the baptism of damnation or of fire, Matthew 3, 11 and 12, and Revelation 20, verse 14 and 15. And then the baptism of death, Jesus Christ is going to be buried. He is going to be put in the ground, if you will, in a tomb. It's called the baptism of death. And now we come to the one baptism. Let's go to 1 Corinthians chapter 12. 1 Corinthians chapter 12 and verse 13. The Bible says, remember what we read in Ephesians 4, there's one Spirit, one body, one God, one Lord, one baptism. All right, here's the one baptism. Verse 13, for by one Spirit are we all baptized into one body, whether we be Jews or Gentiles, whether we be bond or free, and have been all made to drink into one Spirit. And so the Bible says that we are all baptized. Paul the Apostle talking to the church. So he's talking to believers. He's talking to believers and also talking about himself because he says, for by one Spirit are we all baptized into one body. The one body there is the church, the body of Christ. And the way you get into that body is by the baptism of the Holy Spirit, where the Holy Spirit places you in the body of Christ. Now, nobody is ever told in the New Testament to pray for this baptism of the Holy Spirit. Listen, you get that when you get saved. Listen to what the Bible says in Ephesians chapter 1, verse 13. Ephesians chapter 1, in verse 13, the Bible says, Now remember, talking about the one baptism, Ephesians chapter 1, verse 13, in whom you also trusted, after that you heard the word of truth, the gospel of your salvation, in whom also after that you believed, you were sealed with that Holy Spirit of promise. So when you believe in Jesus Christ and trust in Jesus Christ, you get the Holy Spirit. Listen to what the Bible says in Romans chapter 8. I want to remind you that nobody's ever told to pray for the baptism of the Holy Spirit. The Bible says in Romans chapter 8, verse 9, listen to it. Romans chapter 8, verse 9, but ye are not in the flesh, but in the Spirit, if so be that the Spirit of God dwell in you. Now listen, now if any man have not the Spirit of Christ, he is none of his. You do not belong to Christ unless you have the Holy Spirit. So when you get saved, you receive the Holy Spirit at salvation. Listen to what the Bible says in Galatians chapter 3. Galatians chapter 3 and verse 27. We're trying to make sure you understand that the one baptism is clearly the baptism of the Holy Spirit. In Galatians chapter 3, the Bible says in verse 27, "For as many of you as have been baptized into Christ have put on Christ." When you get saved, the Holy Spirit puts you in the body. It is the body of Christ. Listen to Colossians chapter 2. Colossians chapter 2 and verse 12. Galatians, Ephesians, Philippians, Colossians chapter 2, listen to verse 12. Buried with him in baptism. The Bible talks about one baptism. It is the baptism of the Holy Spirit. Folks, in 1 Corinthians chapter 3, let's go there. Let's look at it. Let me read it to you. 1 Corinthians chapter 3, verse 16, and 1 Corinthians chapter 6. What does the Bible teach on this subject? The Bible says in 1 Corinthians chapter 3, verse 16, "Know ye not that ye are the temple of God, and that the Spirit of God dwelleth in you?" Listen to what the Bible says in 1 Corinthians chapter 6, verse 19. "What? Know ye not that your body is the temple of the Holy Ghost, which is in you, which ye have of God, and ye are not your own? For ye are bought with a price. Therefore glorify God in your body and in your spirit, which are God's." So Ephesians 1:13 and Romans chapter 8 verse 9, 1 Corinthians chapter 3 verse 16, and 1 Corinthians chapter 6 verse 19 and 20 is a very clear statement that when you get saved, when you get born again, and when you receive Jesus Christ, the Holy Spirit places you in the body of Christ, and the body, the one body, is the church. Now, we'll quickly say one thing about that. Colossians chapter 1. Colossians chapter 1. I want to make this abundantly clear. When it talks about the one body, there is only one church. Now, we know there are many local congregations. We know there are many local churches. But listen to what the Bible says in Colossians chapter 1. It says about Jesus Christ in verse 18, "And He is the head of the body, the church." He is the head of the body, the church. Let's go on down and read in verse 21, "And you that were sometimes alienated and enemies in your minds, or mind by wicked works, yet now hath He reconciled in the body of His flesh through death to present you holy and unblameable and unreprovable in His sight." Listen to what it says as it goes on down in verse 24, "Who now rejoice in my sufferings for you and fill up that which is behind of the afflictions of Christ in my flesh." Listen, which it says, "For His body's sake, which is the church." Jesus Christ's body is the church. So 1 Corinthians 12 likens the church to a body, a physical body, and you as a member of that body. Listen to what the Bible says in Ephesians chapter 5. If you are saved, if you are born again, you are a member of the body of Christ. The Bible says in Ephesians chapter 5, it talks about husbands and wives. In verse 24, it says, "Therefore, as the church is subject unto Christ, so let the wives be to their own husbands and everything." So it likens a marriage to someone like you and I being married to Jesus Christ. It says in verse 23, "For the husband is the head of the wife, even as Christ is the head of the church, and He is the Savior of the body." In verse 32, it says, "This is a great mystery, but I speak concerning Christ and the church." What is the church? It is the body of Christ. How do you get in the body? By the Holy Spirit. When He saves you, redeems you, He places you in the body of Christ. That is the one baptism of Ephesians chapter 4. So there are your seven baptisms. We're out of time. I sure appreciate you listening. Hope you'll listen again next time. May the Lord bless you as you serve Him.
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4:5-7. 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Therefore,

0: Broadcasting from the heart of Jesus, this is Anchor Radio. The Anchor is Jesus Ministries is a ministry of the Berean Bible Baptist Church, Echoland. 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
1: Now the Bible says in Romans 1:16, "For I am not ashamed of the gospel of Christ, for it," that's the gospel, "is the power of God unto salvation." Now, I want to find out what the gospel is, because whatever the gospel is, that's what gets folks saved. Now, the Bible plainly says in 1 Corinthians 15 that the gospel is three things. It's the death, the burial, and the resurrection. That means if somebody believes that Jesus died for their sins, was buried, and 3 days later rose again from the dead, that's what gets them saved. So the gospel's three things. Are you ready? Can you say it with me? It's the death, the burial, and the resurrection. That's the gospel. It's three things: the death, the burial, and the resurrection.
2: This whole discussion in this particular part of Scripture begins back in chapter 2 and verse 11 with, "Dearly beloved, I beseech you." But in verse 21 of chapter 2, he says, "For even hereunto were you called, because Christ also suffered for us, leaving us an example that ye should follow his steps."
3: Surrounded by this cloud of...
2: Thank you for joining us today. This is Pastor Clarence Sexton from the Temple Baptist Church in Crown College in Knoxville, Tennessee. I want you to know that you can get these messages in written form. We have books that can come to you and be used, I trust, in your life and ministry in a very special way. I'll tell you more about that at the conclusion of this broadcast today.

I know what I'm going to put on the next day when I get up before I ever go to bed. I figured all that out. I don't want to get up in the morning and waste precious time looking for shoes and shirts and that kind of thing. And I thank God for the wonderful wife He's given me to help me care for things like that. And so I begin the day before I ever go to bed the night before. And I think everything ought to be done decently in order. I want to bring a message before long on the subject of the way of the world and the way of the Lord. And I've just been so convicted that the world has got everything so out of order that their disorder has become their order. And if we're not careful, we're going to follow their disorder and call it order. We cannot pattern ourselves after the world. The Christian home and the Christian family will always be going against the grain of the world. Always. And the subtle and sometimes not so subtle things that Satan uses to get our attention to distract us, just distract us and lead us astray from having the Christian homes we ought to have, ought to be something we have our guard up on. We're guarded about. But what's a day like? When you come into a Christian home, what kind of thing do you find? If it's truly a Christian home, you're going to find certain things. You're going to find, as this scripture passage tells us here, people are following their shepherd. This whole discussion in this particular part of scripture begins back in chapter 2 and verse 11 with, "Dearly beloved, I beseech you." But in verse 21 of chapter 2, he says, "For even hereunto were you called, because Christ also suffered for us, leaving us an example that ye should follow his steps." And then in verse 25, "For ye were a sheep going astray, but are now returned unto the shepherd and bishop of your souls." If you really have a Christian home, you're following in the steps of Jesus Christ. Is this what the Lord would do? Is this how the Lord would talk? Is this how Christ would react to this? There's no doubt about that. You find that in a Christian home. There's no doubt that you're going to find prayer in a Christian home. There's a great deal of discussion about prayer in this passage in chapter 3. Husbands dwelling according to knowledge with their wives, that their prayers be not hindered. Verse 12, "The eyes of the Lord are over the righteous, and his ears are open unto their prayers." There'll be many times during the day in a Christian home where people are praying. Not just habitually having a prayer in the morning, though that's good to have prayer in the morning, prayer before meals and prayer in the evening. But praying when you're having discussions with family, when you get a phone call, pray with your wife over the phone. When you talk to your children, they're upset about something. Say, "Darling, let's pray." And you actually pray over the telephone with a child. It ought to be a way of life for a child of God to call on the name of the Lord and to pray about everything. That's in a Christian family. We ought to make much of the Word of God. As a matter of fact, the passage that I'm going to zero in on here in just a moment is a quotation from the Old Testament. In the 34th Psalm, the Bible says in verse 11, "Come ye children, hearken unto me, I will teach you the fear of the Lord." In verse 12 of Psalm 34, "What man is he that desireth life and loveth many days, that he may see good? Keep thy tongue from evil, thy lips from speaking guile. Depart from evil and do good. Seek peace and pursue it. The eyes of the Lord are upon the righteous, and his ears are open unto their cry." So actually, Peter, the human penman here, is given these words to quote from Psalm 34. So much is made of the Word of God. We're following the steps of Jesus. We're praying often. We're making much of the Word of God. There's no doubt if you have a Christian family, a wife is in submission to her husband. In verse 1 of this third chapter, the Bible says, "Likewise, you wives, be in subjection to your own husband." And he goes on to talk about how you can win your lost husband to Christ by being submissive. The little word "likewise" is very important because it refers back to Jesus Christ. In other words, what God says here to the wife, I want every wife to listen just a moment. Every wife to listen carefully. The chapter break here causes a little problem for some people, but if you go back to chapter 2, Jesus says, just like the Lord Jesus Christ, that's the way a wife should be. Christ is co-equal, co-existent, eternally existent with God the Father and God the Holy Spirit. Jesus Christ is no less God than God the Father and God the Holy Spirit. Jesus Christ is no less important or more important than God the Father and God the Holy Spirit. But Jesus Christ has taken a position of submission
in humbling himself and becoming a man without ceasing to be God, so he could bleed it down the cross for our soul's salvation. God says he's the example. And wives, follow his example. And if you're following his example, you understand that you're no less valuable than the man. You're no less important than the man. But if you're going to have order in the home, somebody has to lead and somebody has to follow. And in a Christian home, a wife has understood this. You're going to find that in a Christian family. If we're going to talk about a day in the life of a Christian family, we've got to give a little concern to what a Christian family happens to be and what you're going to find there. You're going to find a husband that dwells with his wife according to knowledge. That's what the Bible says. Verse 7 says, likewise, ye husbands, dwell with them according to knowledge, giving honor unto the wife as being the weaker vessel, as being heirs together, the grace of life, that your prayers be not hindered. You dwell with your wife according to knowledge. You know her. No man knows his wife until he prays with her, hears her talk to God. If you don't have a praying marriage, you don't know one another. You may know everything about her. I found out some things I didn't really want to know. My wife went in for surgery. I was in the room with her, praying with her, and her happy doctor went in and showed me her chart and says, look here. Clarence says she hadn't gained a pound since I saw her the last time. Showed me everything about how much she weighed and all that kind of thing. We just almost canceled the surgery, you know. Women don't like things like that. I'm not talking about knowing her dress size or how much she weighs or how tall she is or where she was born. I'm not talking about things you can tell people about who her aunts and uncles are and that kind of business. I'm talking about knowing her heart, knowing what she loves and what she loves to do and how she feels about things, what's precious to her. And you've taken the time to find out those things because you love her as Christ loves the church and gave himself for it. Some of you gentlemen no doubt think if you put a roof over her head and clothes on her back and keep her riding around in a nice car, you know, if you keep a shelter over her and keep her warm and provide transportation for her every once in a while and give her food to eat, you've done your manly thing. You could do that for a dog, gentlemen. Your wife ought to mean more to you than a dog. Some of you women right now are saying, you don't know my husband. I'm not here to start a family fight, but I am trying to press some buttons I hope that will help. If you really have a Christian family, the husband is dwelling with his wife according to knowledge. And you will never know her until you hear her talk to God, till you pray together. If you have a Christian family, it's a family of one mind. And that's something you have to sit down and talk about. Look what the Bible says here. In the context of the family. Finally, be ye all of one mind. If you'll write in the margin of your Bible, Philippians chapter 2, verse 5, that's a verse about the mind of Christ. My wife and I had the privilege of having two sons. And there were times we had to sit down and talk about what we really wanted as a family, and three of us pulling the fourth one back in. Those kinds of discussions we had to have. We needed to talk about where we were headed, what the goals and dreams of our family happened to be, and how it lined up with the Lord, or how it was out of line. I don't know where Christian people come off with this idea that just because you got married and you're a Christian and she's a Christian, you have kids, everything's just going to work out all right. It takes a whole heap of working to make a house a home and to make Christians have a Christian family. And if you can't take the time to talk to one another, turn off the television, turn off the radio, put the book down, stop being such a boy and think you've got to have recreation 3 days a week without your family. Ouch. And talk to your children and talk to your wife. You're never going to have a Christian home. Never.
You're going to live in a house and call yourself Christians and have people think you've got a Christian home, but you're not going to be a people of one mind. She's going one way and you're going the other, and you don't really do anything but tolerate one another. I don't believe that's Christian in the eyes of God. I'm going to tell you something that you may not understand. It means more to me than anything else in this world that my wife and I have a Christian home. You put anything on the list you want to put on the list. I'm telling you how I feel about it. To be able to know her and sit down and talk with her, discuss things with her, pray with her, and have her encourage me in the Lord and tell me God's going to take care of things. For she and I to be able to pray for our children together and our grandchildren. Nothing in this world can take the place of that. Nothing. Now, every passage of scripture like this has what you call a kicker. I mean, it has a clincher type of statement. And God gives it to us. I want you to look at it. By the way, don't let the sun go down on your wrath. We'll come to that in a moment. But the Bible says, for he that will love life, verse 10, and see good days, let him do these things. And I want you to write them down. Number one, let him refrain his tongue from evil. Let him refrain his tongue from evil. From evil. This business of the tongue and evil, saying things that hurt. He says in verse 9, not rendering evil for evil or railing for railing. Railing is harsh, abusive language. Harsh, abusive language. This is done with the tongue. There may be times in your home or in your family somebody gets out of hand, but somebody has to be Christian enough to say, I'm not going to answer railing with railing. I'm going to answer railing with blessing and put an end to this, put a stop to this.

You may want to contact us at crownchristianpublications.com or faithforthefamily.com and go to our bookstore. There are two volumes on the book of 1 Peter, Strengthen Thy Brethren, Volume 1, Strengthen Thy Brethren, Volume 2. The message you've heard today and all the messages from this series in 1 Peter are available in written form. You may order them from us at Crown Christian Publications. You can call toll-free at 1-877-AT-CROWN. We hope you'll do that soon. Pray for us here, and may God bless you as you listen to our choir singing, Look Unto Jesus.

0: 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The Anchor is Jesus Ministries is a ministry of the Berean Bible Baptist Church, Echoland. 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
1: All right, I want to show you the gospel hand. Now, what I want you to do is take your finger and point to your thumb on the other hand. All right, are you doing it? Here we go, and then I want you to repeat after me as we point to each finger on your hand. It goes like this. God loves you. We're all sinners. Jesus died for us. We can go to heaven if we put our trust in Him. And then go backwards. If we put our trust in Him, we can go to heaven because Jesus died for us, because we're all sinners, and God loves you. Now, let's do it one more time. God loves you. We're all sinners. Jesus died for us. You can go to heaven if you put your trust in Him. If you put your trust in Him, you can go to heaven because Jesus died for us, because we're all sinners, and God loves you.

0: 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The Anchor is Jesus Ministries is a ministry of the Berean Bible Baptist Church, Echoland. 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
1: God has a plan for your life. Romans 12, 1 and 2 says, I beseech you therefore, brethren, by the mercies of God, that ye present your bodies a living sacrifice, holy, acceptable unto God, which is your reasonable service. And be not conformed to this world, but be ye transformed by the renewing of your mind, that ye may prove what is that good and acceptable and perfect will of God. God has a will or a wish for your life. God created you to do something that only you can do. The Bible says in Jeremiah 1:5, before I formed thee in the belly, I knew thee. And before thou camest forth out of the womb, I sanctified thee, and I ordained thee a prophet unto the nations. Now, before you were ever born, God had a plan for your life. You see, you're special to God. You're very special. What are you going to do with the life that God has given you? You were created for the Lord. There's something that only you can do. God created you with a plan in mind. You're very special to God. God has a plan for your life.
2: And once again, hello. We're glad you've taken the time to get your Bible and a piece of paper and a pen. Make you some notes as we study the Word of God and the words of God in Romans chapter 2. We've been studying that there's no respect of persons with God. If you're a Jew under the law, no respect. If you're a Gentile without the law, there's no respect. All are guilty before God, for there is none righteous, no, not one. Verse 13, for not the hearers of the law are just before God, but the doers of the law shall be justified. And we're talking about the Jews here. The Jewish people had that Ten Commandments given to them, and there are 639 items in the law that they kept as a nation, as a group of people. That Jew was counting those things that he kept and did to be right with God. And God was showing them that now in the New Testament things have changed and that no one is justified by the law. Paul doctrinally speaks about all unrighteousness in a doctrinal way. James in James chapter 2 verse 1 has a practical application to saved Jews. Paul writes to a Gentile church with unsaved people in it. James writes to the 12 tribes with saved people in it during the tribulation. It's different. And so you've got two applications of this idea that there is no respect of persons with God. Verse 14 is an illustration of verse 13, as we said. For when the Gentiles, which have not the law, do by nature the things contained in the law, these, having not the law, are a law unto themselves. God has placed in the hearts of men and mankind, the heavens declare the glory of God, and the firmament showeth his handiwork. There's something in the heart of man that responds to those the Bible truths that we learn from the scripture. And sometimes men that have no Bible will have these things naturally in their society. For instance, there's been tribes that have been found in Africa and the deepest dark Congo, different places, where the first time a man stole something, they would cut a hand off. And if he stole something else, then it would cut the other hand off. And if he stole again, then the last time, it would be capital punishment. They would kill him. why did they do that? Because there is something in the heart of men. For when the Gentiles, which have not the law, do by nature the things contained in the law, these, the Gentiles, having not the law, are a law unto themselves, which shew the work of the law written in their hearts, their conscience also bearing witness, and their thoughts, the meanwhile accusing, or else excusing, one another. If they're accusing, you ever have two kids and you catch one doing something wrong? Well, he did it. Well, she did it. Or excusing, everyone else does it. I remember my parents, my dad talking to me and saying, when I said, well, everybody else does it, he says, well, if everyone else jumped off a cliff, would you jump off too? Well, no, of course not, no. But that's what Paul's saying. Paul is showing that whether you're a Gentile or a Jew, if you're a Gentile and you follow your conscience and you have some things in your law that match what the Ten Commandments have, then those things are a law unto themselves, which show the work of the law written in their hearts, their conscience, you see. God is interested in dealing with men and mankind, and he will deal with your conscience. What happens is men defile their conscience, and they sear their conscience. A conscience is, the illustration of that is a man that has a dog. And the one night the man goes to bed, and about 10 o'clock the dog starts barking. So he opens the window, sticks his head out, and shouts at the dog, tells him to shut up. So about 11 o'clock or 11:30, the dog starts barking again. So the man, grabs a hold of something in his house and opens the window, leans out and throws it at the dog and says, shut up, his shoe, says, shut up, dog, I'm trying to sleep. About 2 o'clock in the morning, that dog barks again. Guy pulls the pistol out, leans out the window and shoots his dog. And the next morning he gets up. Yeah, he got a little bit of sleep, but come to find out that robbers had robbed his house and the dog was warning him. That's what a good conscience does. Now, most men will defile their conscience. That's what pornography does. Amen. It defiles you. Most men will sear their conscience when you continually tell your conscience to be quiet, not to do anything. Then eventually what happens is your conscience is seared. It's like a piece of meat. If you sear a piece of meat, you take that fine steak, and that fat marbling goes throughout, and the flavor is just tremendous. And to keep that flavor in, to keep the juices in, to keep the moisture in that meat, you take it and you run the grill very hot, and you put that piece of meat upon the grill, and it sizzles and the wonderful aroma comes up, but the outside of that meat is cooked very quickly. Then you flip it over and it sizzles again, and you sear that side, and then you sear the ends, and so then you can lower the heat and cook your steak, and to a golden perfect brown, but all the juices and all the flavor have been trapped inside. Well, when you reject the light that the Holy Spirit puts in a man's heart, in his conscience, then what happens is you sear that conscience, and eventually it gets so hard that you cannot hear anything. And the conscience, where it would normally be speaking to your heart, does not speak. So men say, well, see how much better we're getting? Our conscience doesn't bother us anymore. No, the problem is that your conscience is dead. And that's what reading a Bible does for a man. If you'll spend time, especially if you're a young man, you need to read a proverb a day. One proverb a day. There's 31 proverbs in the book of Proverbs. And you can read through the book of Proverbs one time a month. And what that will do is that will give you and help your conscience to be soft and to be responsive to the Holy Spirit of God when he wants to speak. So, verse 14, for when the Gentiles which have not the law, where in Romans chapter 2, do by nature the things contained in the law, these, the Gentiles, having not the law, are a law unto themselves, which shew the work of the law written in their hearts. Now, the illustration of this is found in the book of Genesis. And if we open up Genesis chapter 20, you learn about Abraham. Genesis chapter 20, verse 1, and Abraham journeyed from thence toward the south country and dwelt between Kadesh and Shur, and sojourned in Gerar. And Abraham said to Sarah his wife, "She is my sister." And Abimelech, king of Gerar, sent and took Sarah. Now God came to Abimelech in a dream by night. Now here it is. There is no Bible in Genesis chapter 20. And God is dealing with a Gentile man, Abimelech, according to his conscience. And God came to Abimelech in a dream by night and said to him, "Behold, thou art but a dead man, for the woman which thou hast taken, for she is a man's wife." That'd be quite the nightmare, would it not? But Abimelech had not come near her, and he said, he starts making excuses. "Lord, wilt thou slay also a righteous nation? Said he not unto me, 'She is my sister'? And she even see herself said, 'He is my brother.'" In the integrity of my heart and innocency of my hands have I done this. Now look what God says. "And God said unto him in a dream, 'Yea, I know that thou did this in the integrity of thine heart, for I also withheld thee from sinning against me.'" Do you know who your sin is against? It's against God. "For I withheld thee from sinning against me, therefore suffered I thee not to touch her. Now therefore restore the man his wife, for he is a prophet, and he shall pray for thee, and thou shalt live. And if thou restore her not, know thou that thou shalt surely die, thou and all that are with thine." So the illustration of Romans chapter 2, this law written in the hearts of man, is Genesis chapter 20. And Abimelech, he knew in his heart that it wasn't right. And so as far as he was concerned, he had just taken a woman to be his wife. She was his sister. It was all right. And so God deals with men, and God will deal with your heart. And if you don't make an excuse or you don't accuse other men, then you'll be pretty good. In verse 16, "In the day when God shall judge the secrets of men by Jesus Christ according to my gospel." Now that's a typical Pauline phrase, "according to my gospel." Now, but I want you to notice something. If you go back up and look at verse 12. Verse 12 says, "For as many as have sinned without law shall also perish without law. And as many as have sinned in the law shall be judged by the law." Verse 13 starts, and there's a parenthesis. So that parenthesis starts in 13, "For not the hearers of the law are just before God," and goes all the way down to the end of verse 15. So that parenthesis is a statement that's added in by the writer. Paul adds some information. If you look at verse 12, we'll read verse 12, and then we will read verse 16. This is without the parenthesis. "For as many as have sinned without law shall also perish without law, and as many as have sinned in the law shall be judged by the law." Verse 16, "In the day when God shall judge the secrets of men by Jesus Christ according to my gospel." So the illustrations and the doctrinal implications from verse 12, from verse 13 to verse 15, show you that God is going to judge mankind, and that no man is going to get out of that judgment. If you are a Jew under the law, then you're going to have to face God with the law. If you're a Gentile without the law, then God has placed that in your heart, and you have to face God in that also. Thank you for listening. I hope you'll tune in again tomorrow. May the Lord bless you.

0: 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The Anchor is Jesus Ministries is a ministry of the Berean Bible Baptist Church, Echoland. 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
1: Jesus' last words to you and me were to do three things. Jesus commands us, you and me, to do three things. Jesus told us to get people saved, then to get them baptized, and then to get them out soul winning. Now, Jesus commanded you and me to do three things. What are they? Get folks saved, get folks baptized, and get folks soul winning. Now, those are the three things He commanded us to do. Now, if we're only getting people saved, are we doing all that God commanded us to do? Now, if we only get people saved and baptized, are we doing all that God commands us to do? No, to do what Jesus commanded you and me to do, we need to get folks saved, get them baptized, and get them soul winning. Those are Jesus' last words to you and me. He commands us to do those three things.

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1: How do you spell faith? F-A-I-T-H. Faith. Now, each one of those letters stands for something to help you understand what faith is. Forgetting all, I trust Him. Faith. Forgetting all, I trust Him. That means forgetting all the good works and instead putting your trust in Jesus. Let's say it one more time. Faith. Forgetting all, I trust Him.
2: The deadly plot.

0: So David prevailed over the Philistine giant Goliath with a sling and with a stone, and struck the Philistine.
1: Yes, Your Majesty.
2: What happened?
1: Your Majesty, David was running toward the giant down there in the valley, and suddenly David stopped, reached into that shepherd's bag of his for a stone, put it in his sling, and slung it at the giant. Goliath stopped, reached out as though he was struck with sudden blindness, staggered for a moment, then fell to the ground.
2: He did that.
1: David sprang forward and with both hands pulled out the giant's sword from its sheath and slew him.
3: Yes, he killed him.
0: When the Philistines saw their champion was dead, they fled.
2: Abner, command our armies to engage the Philistines in battle at once.
0: And the men of Israel and Judah, with shouts for the victory, pursued the Philistines as far as Gath and the gates of Ekron.

0: Father, Abner has returned from the pursuit and wishes to see you.
1: Send him in, Jonathan.
2: Abner, Commander-in-Chief of all his royal armies, reporting to his majesty, great and mighty king.
1: Come forward, Abner.
2: Long live the king.
1: You bear good news?
2: The best, your majesty. The enemy have been routed and completely defeated.
1: And where is the young man who slew the giant? And whose son is he?
2: I cannot tell you whose son he is, but I have brought him here, your majesty.
1: Jonathan, go bring him in.
3: Yes, father.
1: I must find out about his family before I can consider letting him marry my daughter.
2: I understand, your majesty.
4: Long live the king!
1: You may come forward, lad.
4: May the king live forever.
1: Obviously, I wouldn't if you were my enemy. Tell me, whose son are you, young man?
4: I'm David, the son of Jesse the Bethlehemite, your majesty.
1: Why, are you the lad who used to come to the palace and play the harp for me?
4: Yes, your majesty.
1: Well, you're a brave young man, and have this day done a great service for me.
4: The God of Israel has done this, your majesty. He delivered the giant into my hands.
1: But such bravery must be rewarded. I'm going to make you my champion, head of my men of valor, my personal bodyguard.
4: Oh, thank you, your majesty. I shall serve my king to the very best of my ability.
1: David, son of Jesse, I shall have your father notified that henceforth you will be a permanent resident of my household. You shall live in the palace, an honored and respected member of the royal family. By the way, do you know my son, Jonathan?
4: No, your majesty, though I've heard of his valor at Michmash.
1: Yes, well, I'm sure you'll become fast friends. You're quite a bit alike. Jonathan, take David and help him clean up and find something fitting for him to wear for the triumphal march into the city.
0: There you are, David. You look more like a crown prince than I ever did. The robe, the sword, the bow, and even the girdle, they look like they were made especially for you.
4: Oh, but your royal highness, I can't wear your clothing.
0: Why not?
4: Well, because they're yours, your highness. You're the son of the king, the crown prince. Well, I'm nothing but a lowly shepherd. It seems out of place for me even to touch your royal clothing, much less wear it.
0: On the contrary, David, you're more deserving of royal robes than I am. For you had faith in God when my faith faltered. God has given you the victory which could have been mine if I'd not been afraid.
4: When we have God with us, there's no need to fear.
0: I know. With God, all things are possible. I wish my father, the king, would realize that. It seems he's completely forgotten about the living God of heaven. But you have taken God at his promises and brought deliverance to Israel. David, I know I'm going to love you, even as a brother.
5: And David went out and was successful wherever Saul sent him, so that Saul set him over the men of war. And this was good in the sight of all the people. Then, as the army was returning from battle, Saul's jealousy was aroused against David.
6: Open wide the gates! Saul, great and mighty and victorious, king of all Israel, and his army approaches!
2: Your Majesty, I heard them.
1: What were they saying?
2: That you were... There's much noise, sire. One cannot be sure of what one heard.
1: They were singing that I slew thousands of Philistines, weren't they?
2: Well, I think so, yes, Your Majesty.
1: And that David slew tens of thousands.
2: It sounded something like that, Your Majesty.
1: They think more of David than they do me. What more can he have but the kingdom? He will try to take away my throne, but he won't. He won't. I'll see to that. Do you understand that, Abner? Not David nor anyone else shall be king. I am king, and I shall remain king, I and my posterity forever and ever.
2: Yes, Your Majesty.
3: Lackey.
7: Yes, your majesty?
3: I want music. Have David come in with his harp.
7: Yes, your majesty. I will bring him to you.
3: David hasn't the slightest idea that I hate him. He's just a youth, and yet he is loved by the people even more than I am. I'll make sure he doesn't steal my crown from me.

0: Long live the king! You sent for me, your majesty?
1: Yes, David. How is my champion this evening?
0: Well and happy, thank you.
1: You are a wise man, David, especially for one so young. Everything you do prospers, and the people love you. Even the soldiers and guards obey you with pleasure, and that is unusual. You yourself are valiant, fearless, and I might add faultless, and of great ability. But I didn't send for you to chat, but to play your harp. I'm depressed, and your music seems to quiet my nerves.
0: Yes, your majesty.
1: Move closer, David. Over against this near wall.
0: Yes, your majesty.
1: Try to steal my throne, will you? Yeah! Oh, I'm sorry, David. I don't know what happened to me. I certainly did not mean to try to hit you with the javelin. I just threw it for practice.
0: I understand, your majesty.
1: Lackey, retrieve the javelin for me.
2: Yes, your majesty.
1: Thank you, Lackey.
2: Long live the king.
0: Perhaps, if it pleases, majesty, I'd better withdraw to my own apartment.
1: No, David, no. Stay. Play more music. I am still nervous and need the soothing effect of your music. Beautiful music. But he's not fooling me, not one bit. He is after my throne, but he's not going to get it. Instead, I'll pin him to the wall. David, come back! Come back! I didn't mean to hurl that javelin at you. Come back here and I...
3: You hate David, don't you, Saul? You do hate David. Why? I asked you a question. Didn't you hear me?
1: I will or will not answer questions as I please.
3: But I am your wife, the queen.
1: And I am the king. I do as I please.
3: Why do you hate David? He's courteous and kind, handsome, a man of valor, and he's...
1: Hate him? You're right. I do hate him. He is trying to steal my throne.
3: Oh, what makes you think that?
1: Because the prophet Samuel told me that my kingdom would be taken and given to someone better.
3: And you think that that someone is David?
1: It is David. Look how he purposely wins the acclaim of the people. Why, they think more of him than they do me.
3: Maybe that's because he is a better man than you, like the prophet Samuel said.
1: I don't know why I even discuss such things with you. You're a woman and have not the understanding of such matters.
3: I understand you, Saul, and I'm going to tell you exactly what I think, even though you could have my head chopped off.
1: Such a pretty head. Not a chance. So go ahead, my queen.
3: Your standards of right and wrong are the low standards of popular applause.
1: Is that
3: you
1: so?
3: You do everything for the one purpose of winning praise and self-exaltation. You allow your passions and impulses to control your judgment until you're plunged into a flurry of anger and passion.
1: Yes.
3: You have periods of rage when you would do anything, even take my life, to get your own way. From this frenzy, you pass into a state of despondency and self-contempt. And then remorse takes possession of your soul.
1: Perhaps you are right.
3: I've watched you, listened to you, analyzed you. I know I'm right.
1: Would you like to know the solution to the problem, then? How to make me peaceful as a lamb and docile as a deer?
3: Yes, I would.
1: Get rid of David.
3: Get rid of David?
1: He is the thorn in my side, the source of my troubles.
3: So that's why you threw your javelin at him.
1: Not once, but twice, and missed. Now I have another plan that won't fail.
3: What?
1: I am going to make him captain over 1,000 soldiers. As captain, he will be in the very center and thick of every battle. He's bound to be killed.
3: Saul.
1: Well, in the meantime, he is away from the palace and out of the eyes of the people. They will soon forget there ever was such a man, and I will again receive the acclaim and honor due me.
4: Holy Scripture says, Saul was afraid of David because the Lord was with him, but had departed from Saul. So Saul removed him from his presence and made him commander of 1,000. and he went out and came in before the people.
1: Do you hear that, my queen?
3: Yes, I hear it. Again, David has won a battle, and again he has managed to handle an impossible mission with wisdom and skill, winning the acclaim and love of the people, your people.
1: How does he do it?
3: You know very well how he does it. The same as you used to. By trusting in the Lord and letting him guide and help.
1: I am the king. I do things on my own. That's why I am king.
3: Have it your own way.
1: I am. And my way is to be rid of David once and for all.
3: And what subtle scheme does my king have now?
1: I'll promise David he can marry Merab.
3: Merab? Our daughter? David marry her?
1: Yes.
3: I thought you hated David, and now you offer to let him become your son-in-law.
1: Upon one condition, my queen, one condition.
3: Oh, what is he to do now, fight another giant?
1: No, no, he is to conduct an immediate war against the Philistines. His reward, if he wins, will be my eldest daughter in marriage. If he loses, he is dead.
5: Father?
1: What do you want?
5: I want to talk about David.
1: David? What do you know about David?
5: I understand you promised him he could marry Merab.
1: Oh, yes.
5: Were you serious?
1: Serious about what?
5: Letting David marry Merab.
1: Let David marry your sister. Not in 100 years. That was a trap. And he fell for it. He's out there fighting with the Philistines. He'll be killed.
5: But he wasn't.
1: He wasn't what?
5: He wasn't killed. The battle is over.
1: The battle is over?
5: And he won it.
1: David won the battle against the Philistines?
5: Not only that, but he's on his way here to claim his bride.
1: Merab?
5: You promised he could marry her. Remember?
1: Yes, but he can't. I mean, I've already given Merab to someone else. To Adriel, the Maholathite. Now, what am I going to do?
5: Yes, I know. You could give me... I mean, let me become David's bride instead of Merab.
1: He will be furious, and so will... What did you say?
5: Let me marry David.
1: You marry David? Oh, yes, I've been told that you love David... Yes, yes, things are going to work out fine. Just fine. Come forward, David, my son.
6: Long live the king.
1: I hear you were successful in your war against the Philistines.
6: Yes, your majesty. The Lord was with us and gave us victory.
1: Yes, yes, you are here to receive the reward?
6: Yes, your majesty.
1: As Merab's father, I ask you, David, do you really love Merab?
6: I scarcely know her, your majesty, except as one of the royal household. But I've been thinking about your offer of permitting me the honor of becoming her husband, your son-in-law, and... Well, it's most gracious of you.
1: It would be an honor to be my son-in-law, a prince, wouldn't it?
6: A very great honor, your majesty.
1: And I have another daughter, you know. And also, David, my son, I am told she loves you.
6: Well, that's very flattering, your majesty, but I claim Merab as my bride.
1: Well, as a matter of fact, David, I have already given Merab in marriage to Adriel, the Maholathite.
6: I see. Well, it's all right, your majesty. Who am I that I should be son-in-law to the king?
1: But you shall be my son-in-law. I will give you Michael in marriage.
6: Marry Michael? No, your majesty.
1: She loves you, David, and I would consider it a privilege to accept you into the family as son-in-law and prince.
6: No, thank you, your majesty. And if it please his majesty, I shall withdraw and go about my duties.
1: Permission granted.
6: Long live the king. Long live the king.
1: Lackey.
7: Yes, your majesty?
1: Lackey, I want David to be my son-in-law.
7: He is a fine young man, your majesty.
1: He's nothing but a... Lackey, I want you to tell all my ministers and princes to whisper certain things in the ears of certain people who will tell them to David.
7: Yes, your majesty?
1: Have them say unto David that I, the king...
8: Know what I heard, David, sir?
6: No, what did you hear?
8: That the king likes you and wants you as his son-in-law, but you refused.
6: Well, he did promise me Mirab to wife, but in the meantime, he gave it to someone else.
8: No, I don't mean Mirab, but Michael. It seems that the king really likes you, and so do all the court officers and palace ministers. They all want you to marry Michael.
6: Well, he did say something about Michael, but I can't marry her. The dowry to marry a king's daughter would be far beyond what I can afford.
4: Now the servants of Saul said to the king,
1: Your Majesty, we told David that you think highly of him and that you would like him to become your son-in-law by marrying Michael.
9: Yes. What did he say?
1: Your Majesty, he said that he couldn't marry her because the dowry would be far more than he could pay to a king, since he himself is a poor man.
9: Yes, I see. Well, now, there is a way that we can work that out satisfactorily. Yes, very satisfactorily. Tell David that I, the king, desire no marriage present except that he go out and slay 100 Philistines that I may be avenged of mine enemies.
4: Now Saul thought to make David fall before the hand of the Philistines. And when his servants told David these words, it pleased David well to be the king's son-in-law.
10: More than 100 Philistines, sir.
6: Well, King Saul asked for 100. We'll give him twice that many.
10: Yes, sir.
6: So continue the battle.
10: On, men! On!
7: Your Majesty, David, captain over your guards, wishes an audience.
9: He's back from fighting the Philistines?
7: Yes, sire.
9: He's not dead.
7: He's very much alive, Your Majesty.
9: What kind of success did he have against the Philistines?
7: He slew over 200 of them, sire.
9: Oh, and I asked for only 100.
7: He is awaiting an audience, Your Majesty.
9: Audience granted. Later. Keep him waiting a little longer. I want to consult with General Abner first.
7: As you wish, Your Majesty.
9: Abner.
11: Yes, Your Majesty.
9: The Lord seems to bless everything David does.
11: Yes, Your Majesty.
9: I send him out to battle, give him impossible missions, and he is victorious. I promised that he could marry Michael, so I can see no way out but to go ahead with the wedding.
11: Yes, Your Majesty.
9: But do you know what this means?
11: They will have a happy marriage, Your Majesty.
9: It means I hate David more than ever before. I despise him. You are my commander-in-chief. I leave the matter up to you. Watch David. At the first opportunity, see that he is killed. Accidentally, of course. You understand?
11: Yes, Your Majesty. David is to be killed. Accidentally.
9: Yes, and be quick about it, too.
4: And David married Michael. But Saul was David's enemy continually. Then the princes of the Philistines and David came out to battle, and David behaved himself more wisely than all the officers and ministers of Saul, and the people of Israel acclaimed David as their champion and hero.
9: I am Saul, king of Israel. You are my ministers, princes, generals, captains. Listen to my words and hearken, lest ye lose your heads. David, the son of Jesse, is plotting to take the throne of Israel away from me. I have definite proof of this. What a detestable thing to do, especially since it was I who took him in when he was a mere shepherd lad. I taught him to be a soldier, a general. I made him my son-in-law, and now he turns against me to steal away my crown. Do you think that is honest, fair, right? Of course you don't. And I think that each one of you is with me, on my side. Therefore, here and now, publicly, I command each and every one of you to kill David on sight.
12: Kill him?
9: I want it clearly understood. David is to be killed. That is a command.
13: Father, isn't that a rather cruel...
9: Jonathan, I did not give you permission to talk.
13: I beg your majesty's pardon.
9: Pardon granted. You may retire, all of you.
14: Yes, your majesty.
9: Just remember, David is to be killed.
13: David, you... I mean, I'm your friend, aren't I?
6: Well, the best friend I have, your highness.
13: Well, my father plots your death.
6: What?
13: He's ordered every member of his court, even me, to slay you upon sight.
6: What have I done that he hates me so? What's eating his heart?
13: Envy, born of pride. My father, the king, has envied you ever since you slew Goliath, the giant. And that envy entertained in his heart all these years has led to hatred, and hatred to desire for revenge and murder.
6: Is there anything I can do?
13: Yes, David, my brother. Hide until I've had a chance to talk with my father. Sometime today, I shall try to persuade him to spare your life. I'll see you in the morning.
6: All right, Jonathan. And may God's will be done.
9: Spare David's life? And why should I do that, Jonathan?
13: Father, has David ever said one word against you? Just one word? The fact is that David speaks highly of you at all times to all people. He has saved Israel and you from the Philistines. So why, Father? Why do you seek his life? Why are you trying to kill an innocent man?
9: I don't know, son. I suppose the evil spirit gets a hold of me, and I just wanted David dead. But I see my mistake now, my sin. As the Lord liveth, David shall not be slain.
13: Then David can come here to the palace and be safe.
9: He shall once again be as my own son.
13: I know where he is, Father. I'll go get him, all right?
9: Surely, Jonathan, my son, and have him bring his harp. His music shall refresh me.
13: Oh, thank you, Father. I'll be right back.
9: Ah, that is beautiful music, David, my son. It does calm my nerves and brings peace to my heart. Play some more.

0: 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Jesus
1: saves. What is heaven? A free gift. So heaven is what? A free gift. That means you can't be good enough to get it, or go to church to get it, or read your Bible to get it, or get baptized to get it. All you can do is receive it by asking Jesus Christ to save you. Heaven is what? A free gift.
2: The Bible says in the book of Ephesians chapter 5, very clearly in Ephesians chapter 5 and verse 23, for the husband is the head of the wife. The husband is the head of the wife.
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4: This is Pastor Clarence Sexton from the Temple Baptist Church and Crown College in Knoxville, Tennessee. I want to thank you for listening today. God's work is the greatest work in all the world. And the Lord has given us the privilege to be involved in His work now for 40 years. That's right, 40 years. I want to tell you, if you don't mind, a few personal things about those 40 years at the conclusion of this broadcast today. And now we deal with the glory of children.
2: But when all things are as we would imagine they would be, it is the Father's responsibility to be the leader spiritually in his home. And many of you gripe about a woman that you're married to, you gripe about her because she's a rebel, but you let her be a rebel. Early on when you were married to her, you let her be a rebel. And you ladies need to fasten your seatbelt because you're not going to like what I'm going to say. You're not going to like what I'm going to say. But every human being, including every wife, has that spirit in her. Every wife has that spirit in her. Every wife. The sweetest little thing you ever met in your life has it in her. That's our old nature. We all have it in her. Have our own way. All of us. And a husband is to take the leadership of his home. And to twiddle your fingers and to sigh with regret and say, she just never would let me lead, is the wrong way to look at it, brother. You know, it's your responsibility to lead. And children glory in this. And you women who want to rebel against your husband and override the authority of your husband and live before your children like nobody tells you what to do, and your husband certainly isn't going to tell you what to do, all you're doing to your children is saying, rebel, honey, rebel, honey, rebel, honey, rebel, honey. That's all you're saying. Walk these little babies down the nursery, and the babies, I don't want to stay in the nursery. No, they don't want to stay in the nursery, but that's where they're supposed to stay. Put them there. Then they're going to tell you they don't want to stay in the children's department. They don't want to stay in the preschool department. They're going to tell you they don't want to go to the teen department. Then they're going to tell you as teenagers they don't like what you have to eat, don't like where they live. They don't want to live there either. Somewhere along the line, daddy has to put his foot down and say, wait a minute. I'm going to lead my family. And the spirit of this age does make it more difficult. But if God's word be true, and it is, it still can be done. It's not always going to be easy. Most of us want peace without a war. But sometimes it takes a little war and sometimes a big war to have peace. Even our Lord Jesus said, blessed are the peacemakers, not the peacekeepers, but the peacemakers, because there's not peace there already. It had to be made. Blessed are the peacemakers. And I understand in the context of that passage, there's a lot of surrendering that has to be done there, not just ruling over things. But we live, honestly, in an age where it seems that if you could put your finger on the number one thing wrecking lives, ruining homes, that is off track in the family, it would not be children or women, it'd be men not doing what men are supposed to do. I don't believe we'd be overrun with this wicked, wicked radical feminist movement today if men were what they ought to be. I don't really believe it. And I'm not talking about women having rights. Women should be able to vote. Women should be able to own land. Women should be able to drive a car. I'm not talking about that kind of thing. But I am talking about the whole idea that we develop an autonomous woman who does not need a man, who does not need anybody, does not need God. She is self-sufficient. That idea did not come from the Bible, but is being promoted throughout the world. If there is a creator God, if there is a creator God who did create us, and he has a plan and purpose, our creator God, shouldn't we willingly say that he knows more about what we should do than we know ourselves? If some of you invented something, we may say created something or invented something, and you came to us with your invention and you were the person who started with it from beginning to end, we would imagine you would know more about it than anyone else. You'd know more about how it operated and how it functioned than anyone else. I'm saying to you that God is our creator God. He created men and women. He blesses us with children. He gave us the ability to reproduce the human race. He designed all this with purpose. And in its purpose, men are to lead. You say, Pastor, is there never a situation where a woman takes the role of leadership? In my home, I did not have a father. My father and mother divorced. My father died. My mother raised 4 children without a father. There were many things my mother had to do that a man would normally do. I understand that. But I'm saying, given God's example, God's pattern, it is man's responsibility to lead. To lead. The Bible says in the book of Ephesians chapter 5, very clearly in Ephesians chapter 5 and verse 23, for the husband is the head of the wife. The husband is the head of the wife. Now, gentlemen, we can joke about that. We can say all kinds of things about it, cutting things about it. But the truth of the matter is, God has given us responsibility to lead our homes and our families. Children should glory in the leadership of their fathers. They should glory, secondly, in the love of their fathers. The love of their fathers. And I want you to understand that love is more commitment than an emotion. I say that often because I want that message to get through. It is more a commitment than it is an emotion. I love my wife. I love my children. I love my grandchildren. I love my daughters-in-law. I love you. I love you. I don't have any trouble getting that out of my mouth to say that when I look in your face, to say I love you. Sometimes it is easier to say collectively, we love one another. But I honestly can say to you, I love you. That's why I must speak the truth in love. Because I love you. I'm not trying to hurt you. I'm trying to help you. I'm trying to preach the truth of God's word. And the truth of the matter is that this world has drifted so far from Scripture that people have the idea in many parts of this world that scriptural ideas are just something that is so out of date that how could anybody still believe it? But let us lead our families in love. Let us have our children glory in the way we love them. The way we love them. The way we're committed to them. There's a beautiful story, one I love very much, in Mark chapter 9, about a man who had a son who was demon-possessed. And the boy cast himself in the fire trying to kill himself and cast himself in water trying to drown himself. And I've seen this boy's picture in my mind's eye at least 100 times or more. I can imagine what the little lad looked like. There were scars on his body from the fire, and that makes an ugly scar. There were times when he almost drowned. His father almost drowned trying to save him. No doubt his father's body was burned also from burns he received, saving his son from the fire. And he brought this child to Jesus one day. After he brought him to the Lord's disciples, Christ had been up on the Mount of Transfiguration. He was up there transfigured before 3 of his disciples. He was transfigured in the glorious likeness he shall come in someday. In that glorious likeness he shall come in. And 9 of the disciples are at the foot of the mountain. Now, most of us give the choice, you see. We want to live on the mountain up there, the transfiguration. But the truth of the matter is, we live our lives down the valley with people with need. And so this man came trying to find Christ. He brought his boy to these disciples, and they were trying to cast this demon out. Now, can you imagine? It would almost be humorous were it not so tragic. They're trying to cast this demon out, and they couldn't do it. There was a crowd standing over watching them, making fun of them, mocking them for not being able to do it. They cared nothing for the child and for his father. And when Jesus arrived on the scene, he asked the man, "How long has this child been this way?" And the answer comes back to Christ when he asked the question of a child. And in verse 22, the Bible says, the man continues, "Oft times it cast him into the fire and in the water to destroy him. But if thou canst do anything," notice, "have compassion on us and help us." Now, why did the man bring the boy to Jesus? Because he loved him. Now, I want you to listen carefully. He brought the boy to Jesus because he loved him, and he knew Jesus could do something for him that he was not able to do. People who love their families get their families to Christ. Your children need you. And they need things from you. And what they need most from you, they need a man, a father, who'll bring them to the Lord. Who'll bring them to the Lord. Let me try to explain something to you. When I was trying to raise my boys, my wife and I, given two sons to raise, and we had a whole lot of help in doing it. Thank God for that. Constantly, I was trying to teach those boys, "Son, it's not ultimately your accountability to me, though God gave me to be over you. It is your accountability to God. You're going to have to answer to God for your life. For your life. Is the Lord pleased with the way you have an attitude towards your dad, or whether you obey your dad or don't obey your dad? What is God pleased with? What is God pleased with?" Loving our children means getting them to the Lord. Some of you have done marvelous things, you think, for your children, but you have not given them what they need. They need you. And they need you getting them to God. When my dad was around, he wasn't around much, but when he was around, he'd be gone for sometimes weeks and months at a time, sometimes up to 3 months at a time, and he always came back with gifts, always. When we were staying with my grandmother's the lady they made that riddle about. There was an old woman that lived in a shoe that had so many children, didn't know what to do. She had about 12 or 13 children. And when we'd get our family there and her family there, my dad would come back and bring gifts, not just for us, but for them. We grew up in that time where, you know, you didn't eat in front of another child if the child didn't have something, same thing. And you didn't have a toy if that child didn't have a toy. And you didn't eat a cookie unless that child had a cookie. And he would certainly not bring us something and not bring everybody something. But it was his idea of thinking, "Well, I am making up for this. I'm making up for this absence." Gentlemen, you can't make up for that absence. What they need is your presence. Your children would rather play 15 minutes with you in the backyard, play ball with you in the backyard, than to be taken to 100 ball games. Amen. They want you. You know, Americans are people who are so blessed, they don't know they're blessed. There are people all over this world who have no idea of a Christian family structure. They have no idea. It is all strange to them.

recently in our church. The church was kind enough to celebrate my 40th preaching anniversary. They prepared a beautiful book, an attractive and helpful CD, and did so many other wonderful things. I'm so grateful to God for the loving people of the Temple Baptist Church and our students at Crown College. Some of our students are studying in Fort Worth, Texas, and others on our campus in England. You pray for those extension campuses also of Crown Southwest and Crown UK. Now may God bless you as you listen to our choir singing, Look Unto Jesus.

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2: Mayang hapon sa inyo, halina mga kaigsunan na mo. 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No, salamat sa kaigayunan po. Pastor Bill, good afternoon.
1: Good afternoon, Pastor Randy.
2: Yes.
1: Again, it's great to have you back.
2: Amen. God be the glory.
1: Amen. So,
2: let's start with a prayer.
1: Yeah, amen. Amen.
2: And then we're going to read some of our friends here.
1: Amen.
2: No? For the greetings. And let's pray first. Our gracious and our heavenly loving Father, in the name of our Lord and Savior Jesus Christ, Lord, again, we'd like to appreciate, Lord, your grace and your goodness. And thank you, Lord, for giving us this ministry, Pastor Bill, Lord, to be able, Lord, to be a blessing, Lord, to the people who listens, Lord, to our segment, Lord, here in Anchor Radio. Pray, Lord, that you will give us the wisdom and even your word. Pastor Bill, use him mightily, Lord, for this afternoon. To preach, Lord, to share, Lord, your word, O Lord. Thank you for your unending grace for us. And even, Lord, we pray for our listeners. Help them, Lord, to understand and even, Lord, to appreciate, Lord, the message this afternoon. And we entrust to you everything. And we bring back, O Lord, all the glory to you. In Jesus Christ's name we pray. Amen and amen.
1: Amen. Amen.
2: Right? No, mayong hapon sa tanan.
1: Mayong hapon sa tanan.
2: Let's greet our first commenter here, Ma'am Celia.
1: Cecilia.
2: Ma'am Celia, mayong hapon.
1: The first was Ma'am Cecilia. Oh.
2: It's Ma'am Celia. It's not Ma'am Cecilia.
1: On my phone.
2: Yes. Okay. She's listening in Tinulang. They believe she's busy preparing.
1: Yes, sir.
2: No, for the coming.
1: Decorating, cleaning up.
2: Big event this coming Sunday.
1: Amen.
2: It's your church anniversary.
1: First church anniversary.
2: Yes, congratulations. And Sister Din Din is watching in Hong Kong.
1: Amen.
2: Okay, salamat Sister Din Din. I-extend ang amuang regards, no, to Sister Elma and Sister Meljin also.
1: Then we
2: and
1: got
2: Pastor KR.
1: Kalina. Amen.
2: He's watching in General Santos City also.
1: No,
2: mayong hapon na. Pastor KR, kumusta na po mo diha? And Ati Milende, salamat po. Mayong hapon din ha. Sa imo ha. Thank you also for watching. Yeah. And yeah. Brother Eric, I do believe he's listening.
1: On the radio, probably.
2: Radio, and Pastor Jeff,
1: Mom Vivian.
2: And the members, no, of your church, I think they listen.
1: Amen.
2: This afternoon, yeah.
1: There are several people that if you receive on call, tell them they listen to me on radio. And then my mother-in-law, Cecilia Orhel, is buying hop on Pastor Bill and Pastor Randy. Thank you, Mom.
2: Amen.
1: For listening. She listens in every week unless she forgets. And she usually don't forget unless somebody's, if there's nobody with there with her.
2: Yeah.
1: So, amen. And again, thank you, Pastor Randy, for being here again this week.
2: Yeah, it's my pleasure. And Brother KR also, mentioned someone here. So good afternoon, Pastor Bill, Pastor Randy, and Pastor Bill listening through the radio with Preacher Junjun Chumera. No, so galing siya ng Bible study. Amen. Keep on, Pastor
1: Amen.
2: KR.
1: Amen.
2: Okay, salamat kayo sa Ginoo. Sa Bulhoton din sa Jensan.
1: So let's go to our first song.
2: All right, so let's listen for our first song
1: God will make a way.
2: Yes.

0: Amen.
1: Amen.
0: Thank you for
1: Welcome
0: that song.
1: back.
0: God Will Make a Way by Pensacola Christian College.
1: Amen.
0: And maayong hapon, good afternoon also to Pastor Junie Datoy of Melbourne Bible Baptist Church in Australia. Maayong hapon, Pastor Junie. Thank you for watching.
1: Amen.
0: No, you know,
1: every week, he's almost easier, almost every week.
0: Yeah. And also, if you would like to hear your favorite song, no, kung nakay gusto nga madunggan ng kanta, please do request your favorite song. Just type
1: Amen.
0: The title, and then Brother Tracy will find that song for you. No, sa nasa to ang playlist. Maayong hapon again, no? Sa mga naminaw karon, no? Sa mga naka-tune in sa to ang radio.
1: Amen.
0: No, 105.9.
1: Amen.
0: Okay? So, just be with us for 1 hour. No, Pastor Bill.
1: Amen.
0: Sa mga segment, Are You
1: Ready?
0: Are you ready?
1: Are you ready?
0: Are you ready for God to intervene
1: Amen.
0: In your life?
1: Amen. You know, one of the best things, Pastor, about God is no matter what happens in our life, as Christians, God always makes a way for us
0: yes.
1: to get out of it.
0: That's right.
1: No matter what happens. And sometimes we don't always pay attention to him. We don't always pray to him like we should.
0: Mm.
1: Talk to him. You know,
0: yeah.
1: And we pray for stuff that we want, but then we get upset if we don't get it.
0: Mm-hmm.
1: But is it always a need? You know, we're not always, God doesn't promise to meet our every want. Yeah. He promised to make it we every need.
0: Yeah.
1: You know, we had a good blessing this week. You know, we're getting ready to celebrate our first church anniversary.
0: Amen.
1: We had a ministry in Eden for our area for 2017?
0: That's how
1: 9 years,
0: years
1: now.
0: 9 years.
1: 9 years now, but we just, you know, just 2.5 years ago became a mission, was sent out as a missionary church.
0: Mm-hmm.
1: And then a year and a half later, we were organized as a church. And now God continues to bless us every day.
0: Amen.
1: Praise you know, the Lord. Last week we were able to baptize 4 new members. And we planned on just baptizing 3. Mm-hmm. One, Sunday morning, we have a RU ministry at our church now. And we announced that we would be baptizing one of our men that we've been praying for 5 years to come to start coming to church. His wife has been coming to church for 5 years.
0: Amen.
1: He got baptized. And we were praying for him for 5 years to come to church. He came to church sometimes.
0: Yeah.
1: But now he's been every day for the last month, every service for the last month. And we baptized. He got baptized. Well, we announced he's going to baptize. And 2 other people approached us. Can we get baptized? And another one, third one, can I get baptized? Or my mom. His mom wanted to get baptized.
0: Yeah.
1: So we're baptized. You know, I prayed about it. Sometimes, you know, you don't want to baptize somebody, but then you've got to pray about it and do what the Holy Spirit tells you to do. No matter what problems we have in our life, the Holy Spirit's going to take us through that problem. And we just need to listen to the Holy Spirit.
0: Amen.
1: In our ministry here, we started out as an addictions ministry in Eden. Actually, it started out at Mount Apple Baptist Church as an addictions ministry. And then we moved up to Eden. And then we moved down to Tinalong. And now we're a church. So praise God for that, you know. Without this ministry, I wouldn't be a pastor right now.
0: Mm-hmm.
1: Because I wasn't worthy until going through the RU ministry.
0: Yeah.
1: And it's a lifelong thing. It's something that we need to struggle with. It's obeying the Holy Spirit is something we struggle with all of our lives. All of our Christian lives. We want our flesh wants to do what the flesh wants the body wants to do, our soul. But our spirit wants us to do what God wants us to do. So we need to listen to the spirit, not the soul.
0: Yeah.
1: So let's go to Galatians chapter 5.
0: Okay, so I'm going to read this passage here,
1: Amen.
0: Galatians chapter 5, starting from verse number 16 and down to verse number 24 only. But before I read, I'd like to request Brother Tracy to prepare the requested song from Pastor Johnny, his favorite. And you know the title?
2: Yeah.
0: It's Nothing in Between. Amen.
1: I guess
0: thank you for that, Pastor Johnny.
1: A lot.
0: Yeah. That's his favorite song.
1: I didn't know that.
0: Okay, I want to read verse number 16 of Galatians chapter 5. And then the Bible says, "This I say then, walk in the Spirit, and ye shall not fulfill the lust of the flesh. For the flesh lusteth against the Spirit, and the Spirit against the flesh, and these are contrary the one to the other, so that ye cannot do the things that ye would. But, verse 18, if ye be led of the Spirit, ye are not under the law. Now the works of the flesh are manifest, which are these: adultery, fornication, uncleanness, lasciviousness, idolatry, witchcraft, hatred, variance, emulations, wrath, strife, seditions, heresies. 21, inveighings, murders, drunkenness, revelings, and such like, of the which I tell you before, as I have also told you in the time past, that they which do such things shall not inherit the kingdom of God. Verse number 22, but the fruit of the Spirit is love, joy, peace, long-suffering, gentleness, goodness, faith. 23, meekness, temperance. Against such there is no law. And they that are Christ have crucified the flesh with the affections and lusts." Verse 25, "If we live in the Spirit, let us also walk in the Spirit."
1: Amen. Amen.
0: May the good Lord bless the reading of His holy word.
1: You know, people say, how do I know what God is, what's bad and what's good in God's eyes? The Holy Spirit will tell you what's good and bad. The Bible tells you what's good and bad. So we have to study the Bible to know what God wants and what God thinks is right and wrong. Mm-hmm. But we need the Bible. We need to read the Bible. And we need to adhere to what it says. But the Holy Spirit's going to tell you whether you do something, what you're doing is wrong or not.
0: Yeah.
1: Unless, of course, we live in such a sinful life, we don't have the Holy Spirit. You know, we don't listen to the Holy Spirit.
0: And He's already told us.
1: Right.
0: We already read that. The manifestation of the works of the flesh. Those are the things that the Holy Spirit told us.
1: You know,
0: it's not good.
1: Pastor, one word that we talked about in verse 20, that I hear, hatred.
0: And hatred, yeah.
1: It's all right to have hatred in your heart for sin.
0: Mm-hmm.
1: But it's not all right to hate somebody.
0: Yeah.
1: There's certain times you can have hatred. For instance, as Christians or pastors, we're supposed to hate the sinner. No, I'm sorry. Hate the sin, but love the sinner.
0: Yeah.
1: So there's certain times in life hatred's okay. But in this form here, it's not okay. Because hatred there is hating people. Yeah.
0: Sometimes you use this word as a joke.
1: Right.
0: Like saying, "I hate you."
1: Yeah, right. You get upset with them, "I hate you." But you know you love them.
0: Yeah. You know, it's just a joke.
1: Right. But it's still
0: sometimes
1: wrong.
0: It means to other.
1: Right. It's still wrong.
0: Yeah.
1: So we don't, we're here as Christians or as pastors, we don't hate the sinner.
0: No.
1: Here in this ministry, we're not preaching against people. We're preaching against the sins you commit. We love you. No matter who you are, no matter what you do, we love you. You know, the Bible says we're supposed to love our neighbor. We dropped on this a little bit last week, right?
0: Yeah.
1: And you said, who's our neighbor? Yeah. Everybody. Everybody we come in contact with our neighbor. So what we're trying to do here is teach people how to have a walk with God.
0: Yeah.
1: That's it. We're not telling you, we're going to tell you about sin. Yeah. And we know that if you sin, you're going to go, if you're a sinner, lost sinner, you're going to go to hell.
0: Yeah. Yeah, we're trying to bring you to God.
1: We're trying to bring you to God.
0: Because tell you, doing such things, those fleshly works, the Bible says, this is not our words.
1: It's God's word.
0: It's God's word. And it says here in verse 21, inveighing, murders, drunkenness. So drunkenness It's common.
1: Right.
0: It's common to people. And then what else? Revelings and such like, of the which I tell you before. Paul already told this before.
1: Right.
0: And I have also told you in time past that they which do, this is the warning, do such things shall not inherit the kingdom of God. So you're trying for you to know God and inherit the kingdom of God.
1: You know, Pastor Randy, this drunkenness thing,
0: mm-hmm.
1: I see it over and over again. People get drunk, jump on their motorcycle, and go down the mountain. And people die.
0: Yeah.
1: They die doing that. Why would people keep doing that? Why would you see somebody do that? You know, this year, I know three people alone have died in motorcycle crashes because they were drunk.
0: Yeah.
1: And why do people keep doing that? You know, they see it happening all the time. Why do you keep doing it? We had a young man yesterday come down the mountain last night sometime from Eden.
0: Mm-hmm.
1: He survived, spent the night in the hospital, but he wouldn't if he hadn't been drunk. It's our flesh.
0: Yeah, they are dominated by the flesh.
1: Right, right.
0: That is why the Holy Spirit is always there to tell us.
1: Amen.
0: And to fight our fleshly desire.
1: Yeah, fleshly desire. Yeah. But not everybody has that spirit. You know, how do we get that spirit?
0: Yeah, receive the Lord Jesus Christ.
1: Exactly.
0: Yeah, as your personal Lord and Savior. And you will have the Holy Spirit
1: in you. You have churches that preach the gospel. And they talk against drinking and smoke, drinking and stuff. But people still do it.
0: Mm-hmm.
1: And then we have churches out there say it's okay to drink. It's okay to smoke. It's okay to do whatever you want. You don't know, you can't know whether you're going to go to heaven when you die or not anyway, is what they teach.
0: Hmm.
1: But we have to teach people how to get to heaven.
0: Yeah.
1: And teach them how to have a walk with God. Teach them how to treat better, treat people better.
0: And that's not what we want. That's God.
1: That's not what they say. It's not us.
0: To have
1: it's God.
0: Love. It's God's.
1: Imagine if everybody in the world lived by this word, this Bible, this book.
0: Yeah.
1: This world would be a lot better off. But they don't care. I'll do what I want to do, and I don't care what everybody wants. I don't care what you preach. It breaks my heart when I see people doing it. I'm not talking about drinking. I'm talking about other things.
0: Hmm.
1: And, you know, I'm preaching the gospel to them. We're trying to teach them the truth. And they don't want to do what the Bible says. And some of them don't realize they're going to go to hell if they don't do it, if they don't quit doing what they're doing. And we need to teach them. We're trying to teach you here in this ministry to overcome stubborn habits.
0: Mm.
1: You know, people like to say, the devil made me do it. No, the devil didn't make you do it. The devil tempts you, but the devil can't say, hey, you do it or else.
0: I only one thing to, you know, Pastor Bill. I have only one way to say and to have this solution to overcome these stubborn habits. It says in verse 16, it's there.
1: Amen.
0: Walk in the Spirit.
1: Walk in the Spirit.
0: You need the Holy Spirit.
1: You need the Holy Spirit. You can't, trust me when I tell you, you can't do it alone.
0: Mm-hmm. No.
1: You can't do it alone. People say, well, I can quit. I'm not an alcoholic. I just drink once in a while. I only get drunk once a week.
0: Mm.
1: I only get drunk when I have money. When the money's gone, I don't get drunk anymore. So I'm not an alcoholic. If you're wasting your money on alcohol, you're an alcoholic. If it's more important to get off work on a payday and go out and get drunk, you're an alcoholic.
0: Mm-hmm.
1: They have a birthday party. They start the party, they take a day off to prepare.
0: Mm-hmm.
1: Then they take the day off for their birthday, getting drunk. Then they take the next day off recuperating from the birthday.
0: Mm-hmm.
1: And they'll borrow money to party. They'll borrow money to buy booze. the bar money to have a birthday party and have a,
0: That's a Filipino way.
1: I don't get it having a birthday party for a 1 year old kid, first birthday party, and you got to drink alcohol there. I never did that.
0: Mm-hmm.
1: But here in the Philippines, it's a normal thing.
0: Yeah.
1: So our principle, we have 10 principles that we go by. These are godly. These are godly principles. They're not just something that we make up.
0: Mm.
1: We use the Bible to yes. teach these principles. People say, "Why do you read the Bible?" Well, I can sit here and I can tell you, well, this is what the Bible says. This is what we're supposed to do. This is what God wants us to do. But if I don't open the Bible and teach you what it says, then you don't understand it. You know, the people say, I can't understand the Bible. I can't understand what it says. Well, if you don't have the Holy Spirit in you, you can't understand it, right, Pastor?
0: Mm-hmm.
1: Because the Holy Spirit tells us what to preach, what it says. So our first command, we've covered these last week, in the last 3 weeks. Our first principle is number one is, if God is against it, so am I.
0: Mm.
1: If God says something's wrong, don't do it. We need to be against it.
0: Yeah.
1: Because we teach our kids the difference. Because if God's against it, we shouldn't do it. Plain and simple. That's what we're talking about, the flesh here, the spirit here. The Spirit's going to tell us what God likes and what He doesn't.
0: Mm-hmm.
1: The Holy Spirit talks to you. You just need to listen to Him.
0: Yes.
1: God talks to you through the Holy Spirit.
0: That's the power of God, the Holy Spirit. Amen. Conviction. He will convict you of what you are doing right now that is against His will.
1: Right. And if you don't listen to the conviction and continue doing what you're doing, you're going to get punished for it.
0: Because if you're continue doing it, you are preparing for yourself for the destruction.
1: Right. Amen.
0: And God does not like that. Because the Bible says, for he that soweth to his flesh shall of the flesh reap corruption.
1: Amen.
0: But he that soweth to the Spirit shall of the Spirit reap. And there's a good thing that will reap. Life
1: right.
0: everlasting. Life so don't prepare everlasting. Yourself for your own destruction. Quit doing it as long as there is a time. There's still time for you to quit.
1: The biggest thing is, Pastor, that the Bible teaches that we're unsaved
0: mm-hmm.
1: and we die in our sin. We get drunk while we're unsaved. We get drunk. We mm-hmm. run down that mountain. We have a wreck and die. The Bible says we're going to wake up in hell.
0: Yeah.
1: If we die in our sins, we're going to wake up in hell. So we have to teach each other. We have to teach you.
0: Yeah.
1: We have to teach you. As pastors, it's our responsibility to teach you the truth.
0: Yeah.
1: Because I come to you and teach you a lie, I'm going to be held accountable for that. When I see God, He's going to say, why did you teach this? So principle number two, every sin has its origin in our hearts.
0: Yeah.
1: We think about it. Our thoughts come from our heart. Because in
0: that's the problem. Big problem.
1: Right.
0: Because it's originated deep inside
1: right.
0: in our heart. And the flesh is making it worse.
1: The flesh wants that.
0: Yeah.
1: That's why, because our heart, we're born sinners. You do not have to teach somebody to sin. It comes automatic. You think it's so cute when you see the kid, your little kids dancing to this worldly music. It's so cute. Look at that. It's so cute. Yeah. But that's sin.
0: Mm. And there's no peace when there is battle.
1: Right.
0: And there's no peace when someone is against you. You know, the Bible says here, for the flesh lusteth against the spirit.
1: Right.
0: And the spirit against the flesh. And there is no peace with that.
1: This is talking about Christians. Struggling. This is talking about Christians.
0: Yeah.
1: Because unsaved people don't have the spirit in them.
0: No.
1: They have a spirit, but a dead spirit. So this is talking about Christians.
0: Yeah.
1: Amen?
0: Amen for that.
1: Because when we're sinning, it's our we're letting our spirit, our soul, win over the spirit. When we're sinning, when we're following the spirit and not sinning, that's the spirit defeating our soul, our spirit, our flesh. So then our third topic tonight is it's easier.
0: Third principle, right?
1: Principle number three, yes, sir. It's easier to keep the heart clean than to clean it up after it's been defiled.
0: Yeah, because sin leaves a mark.
1: Right.
0: Leaves a stain.
1: It does.
0: And stain, it's really hard to remove.
1: Right.
0: Even in our clothes.
1: Yes. Very hard, especially in whites.
0: Yeah.
1: But, you know, you teach a child, I mean, they were born sinners. As soon as that child comes out of the womb, it's a sinner. While it's conceived in the womb, it's a sinner. Mm. Once a body of a person is conceived, they're sinners. Mm. Plain and simple, because of Adam and Eve. But we teach them God's word.
0: Amen.
1: The Proverbs says that raise up a child in the way they should go. And when they were older, they wanted to depart from that way. You can't teach them any way. You have to teach them God's way.
0: Yeah.
1: And we have to teach them from the time they're born. Science says you can talk to the baby while it's still in the womb. And when it's born, it can recognize your voice. So we need to teach them God's word from the time they're born. Include them in your Bible studies. Include, you know, a baby can sit in the Bible study and just listen.
0: Yeah.
1: And teach them how to pray.
0: That's
1: because
0: right.
1: Once they've committed that first sin, they continue doing.

0: spirit-filled life.
1: So basically, as Christians, if we're sinning, we're not pleasing God.
0: Mm-hmm.
1: We're not making God happy. Yeah. Everybody can sin. Everybody sins. I'm telling you right now, you may say, I don't sin. I'm a Christian. I don't sin. You do sin.
0: You're lying.
1: If you're, you know, exactly. If you say, I don't sin, you're lying because you're sinning.
0: Yeah.
1: Because you're lying. And people like to do that. We have a young little girl comes to our church sometimes. She went to be with her mom for a while. I never sin.
0: Mm-hmm.
1: She just did something wrong. I don't sin. I'm not a sinner. Yes, you are. But Christians are the worst sinners because they know better. We know better.
0: Yeah.
1: We can't trust ourselves. Our heart's deceitful. Above all things, it's deceitful. Our heart is worse than Satan. You know, I teach over and over again.
0: Yeah.
1: What was I going to say? Oh. Sin is, temptation is not a sin. It's if you give in to that temptation. We can't let sin direct us, lead our paths. We have to follow the path of God.
0: People enjoying sinning. But that's for a season.
1: It's only for a season.
0: And it will, what?
1: Amen.
0: Take you to your death.
1: Amen. You, the more you sin, the earlier your death's going to be.
0: Yeah.
1: Pastor Joni again saying Romans 8, 6, and 7.
0: Oh, yeah.
1: For to be carnally minded is death, but to be spiritually
0: That's
1: minded
0: right.
1: is life and peace. Peace
0: That's true.
1: Because the carnal mind is enmity.
0: Pastor Bill, I would like to stop you there.
1: Okay.
0: That's the Bible is really, you know, giving us the reality.
1: Right, right.
0: The reality. When we are carnal or carnal Christian.
1: Amen.
0: But we don't have amen. What? Peace. Yes. We don't have peace.
1: No, we don't.
0: We don't have peace because you are always thinking, oh, God is not happy.
1: Right. And God's not happy when we're not living in, when we're living in the flesh. That's why I say Christian sinners are worse than regular sinners.
0: Yeah.
1: Because unsaved sinners don't know the difference. We know the difference.
0: Mm. That's right.
1: We care. We know the difference.
0: Yes, because we know the Bible.
1: Bible, exactly. We know the Word of God, and we know the difference. So we're worse. A born again Christian sinner is worse than a regular sinner, because a non born again sinner, because we know better.
0: We're not also talking to the Baptist Christian.
1: No,
0: we're talking to all the
1: Christians.
0: Christian who profess that they are saved.
1: All so called Christians.
0: Yeah.
1: Yes.
0: Because there are also people listening to us, Pastor Bill. They are not part of our denomination.
1: Right.
0: But they're Christian.
1: Right.
0: But again, they're always listening to us.
1: Right.
0: And it's for them also.
1: It's for everybody.
0: Yeah.
1: Anybody that professes to be a Christian, this is for everybody. We're not talking just different religions. It's not a religion.
0: Mm.
1: It's about God.
0: Yeah. Amen for that.
1: But our soul thinks it's doing good in our own power.
0: Mm-hmm.
1: In our own power. Why does the Word of God separate the soul from the spirit? Because the spirit is controlled by God. And the soul is compared by our flesh. Controlled by our flesh. We need to let our soul be controlled by God. If you love God, you want Him to control you. You want Him to do you want to do His will in your life.
0: So something, there is a competition.
1: Right.
0: In us, deep in us.
1: Right.
0: The Holy Spirit wants to do this, and the flesh wants to do this.
1: Right.
0: It's
1: a spiritual

0: Spiritual warfare.
1: Yeah, it's a war.
0: We're not fighting against...
1: It's a battle against...
0: We're not fighting against demons.
1: No.
0: We are, we do, but we fight against ourselves too.
1: Mm.
0: Spiritually and physically, we fight against ourselves. The Word of God... See.
1: Mm.
0: I'm lost now.
1: Well, Pastor Bill, if the Holy Spirit lost, you lose yourself.
0: Yes.
1: Though the Holy Spirit will always be on top.
0: Right.
1: Because he's powerful. But sometimes our flesh dominates.
0: Right.
1: The will of the Holy Spirit.
0: But, you know, Pastor, sometimes because we've sinned so much, the Holy Spirit's so small in us that we can't hear him talk to us anymore. And because God can't hear us try to talk to him until we confess our sins and change our attitude about our sins. So, you know, let's say it's okay to have little sins. It's okay to tell a little lie.
1: Mm-hmm.
0: But, you know, once you've told that little lie, you got to keep the story straight. Because if you change that story a little bit, people say, well, he's a liar. So we have to, you know, little sins, it's not okay.
1: It's not.
0: Because the little sins lead to bigger sins. We talked that later, grow. A different principle. But the little sins will grow big into big sins.
1: Because
0: you tell a little lie right now, next time you got to tell a bigger, it gets bigger and bigger. You take one drink of alcohol and it gets bigger and bigger because you end up, and I guarantee you, if I picked up and started drinking again, I wouldn't quit. So we have to know what God's word says. We have to listen to the Holy Spirit when it talks to us. We can't just keep our heart clean without wet wipes or God's word. You know, without the word. Let's go to Proverbs chapter 26, verse 3.
1: Okay. Proverbs chapter 26, verse number 3. If you have your Bible also, no? Samtang nagapaminaw mo, pwede po mo, open sa inyo mga Biblia po din na, no? Mga kaisunan. Proverbs 26, verse number 3. Is that right?
0: Yes.
1: Proverbs, sorry.
0: 26:3.
1: I opened the wrong book. It's Psalm 26. Huh? Okay, Proverbs 26, verse number 3. Is this the one? A whip,
0: yes, sir,
1: for the horse.
0: Yes, sir.
1: A whip for the horse. A bridle for the ass, and a rod for the fool's back.
0: So it's talking about the heart. You know, we got to keep the heart clean.
1: Mm-hmm.
0: It says a wise man perceives that if he sees ahead, he sees in the foreground.
1: Mm-hmm.
0: But the Bible also says that a wise man foresees the evil and hates himself. But the simple, they pass on and are punished. You know, a wise man, a saved man, they see the evil, and they hide from it. They run from it.
1: Mm.
0: But a simple man, he passes on. He goes in and does the sin. And he passes it on. And he gets punished for it. So, you were looking for something, Pastor?
1: Yeah, I agree with Pastor Johnny Datois. Says here, when the Holy Spirit is grieved and we continue in sin, he is quenched.
0: Right.
1: That means the fire.
0: Right.
1: It's gone. That we don't notice him. That's why people continue in sinning, because they don't notice.
0: Right.
1: The convicting power of the Holy Spirit.
0: Because, right, you know, like the Bible says, once we sin, the more we sin, the less we have the Holy Spirit in us, because the Holy Spirit and sin can't live in the same place. He doesn't totally leave us.
1: That is why the Bible says, do not quench the Holy Spirit.
0: It's like a fire, you know, it's burning, it's raging, and you put it out. The Holy Spirit, you know, he's raging in us. He's trying to control us. We let him control us. Right, thank you, Brother Joni, for this, your insights here.
1: Yeah.
0: We're always willing to listen to other people. I'm not even, am I on the mic? Can you hear me?
1: Yeah.
0: Okay.
1: You're still on.
0: Okay. Proverbs chapter 6. Verse 27 and 28.
1: Okay, let's have a
0: yes
1: short pause here,
0: yes,
1: for
0: sir.
1: A break, and let's listen to the requested song by Pastor Johnny.
0: Yes, please play that one.
1: So we're gonna love to play this, and if you have some song also to you want to hear, just type down the title, and Brother Tracy will look for that. So Amen. Here the song. Nothing between.

0: Amen.
1: Amen.
0: Nothing
1: Welcome
0: Between
1: back.
0: By Rossi Family.
1: Amen.
0: Thank you, Pastor Johnny, for that request. Amen. And I'm beginning to, you know, put that song, one of my favorites.
1: Amen.
0: Yeah.
1: So let's go to, where was I at?
0: Thank you.
1: Proverbs chapter 6.
0: Yeah, Proverbs chapter 6.
1: Verse 27 and 28.
0: Okay.
1: I knew what verse I was going to. I just didn't know where I was at on my tablet.
0: All right. Let me open that. Proverbs chapter 6. I know my Bible is a new one. That's why it's kind of hard to flip pages. Proverbs chapter 6.
1: 27 and
0: 28. 27?
1: Yeah.
0: 27?
1: Yep.
0: 28. Yes, can a man take fire in his bosom and his clothes not be burned? Can one go upon hot coals and his feet not be burned?
1: So we're talking about here is sin, okay? You can't play with sin and not get burned.
0: No.
1: It's going to happen. You're going to get burned. It don't mean physically burnt, but it's spiritually burnt. God's going to be punished, is what it's saying. And it's going to catch up with you.
0: And there's a verse in Book of Numbers, I guess. Be sure that your sin will find you out.
1: Right, right. I know the verse, but I don't know what book it's in. Yeah, you're right. I've heard that verse.
0: Yeah, it's a Book of Numbers. I forget the verse.
1: Your sins are going to catch up with you.
0: Yeah.
1: The thing is, if we make a mistake in life, we have to get right with God. As soon as you realize you've sinned, get it right with God. It's not hard. Yeah. It's not hard to get it right with God. You just say, God, please forgive me for what I just did. Because sometimes if you don't get right away, it festers. And it feels worse. You feel worse. You start getting sick and you feel worse. But he's always going to catch up with our sins. You may think, well, didn't do nothing about that sin I committed 20 years ago. But maybe he did. You just don't realize it. God's not always going to punish you for your sins. He'll give you a chance to get right with him. But we need to keep our account clean to God, clean and clean it up right now. As soon as you realize you sin, go to God and say, hey, sorry, I'm sorry I did that. Let's talk about for a few minutes a man called in the Old Testament named Lot.
0: Mm-hmm.
1: He was blessed by God in almost every single area of his life. He was spared from the city of Sodom and Gomorrah.
0: Mm-hmm.
1: That was devastated. He was saved by God because of what the Bible called justified. And Peter chapter 2, 2 Peter chapter 2.
0: 2 Peter?
1: Yes, sir.
0: Okay. Chapter 2. Okay, what verse? And 2 Peter, verse 7, chapter 2, verse 7. Okay. The Bible says here, 2 Peter, chapter 2, verse number 7. And deliver just Lot, vexed with the filthy conversation of the wicked.
1: This is
0: the way of life.
1: Yeah.
0: With the wicked.
1: Yeah.
0: The way he lives.
1: The way he lived, because he's
0: filthy.
1: He was living a godly life with Abraham.
0: Abraham,
1: and the herdsmen were having a fight or arguing, and Abraham says, "Okay, Lot, you go your way, I'll go my way." Lot chose the way of Sodom and Gomorrah, and then he started living in Sodom and Gomorrah. He didn't become one of them, but he acted like them. He was all justified. He was with them. He was going to heaven when he died. But day by day contact, not only with sin, but with sinners.
0: Mm.
1: He was in and around it, yet without sin. He doesn't say he was sin because he was just. According to the Bible, he dwelt among it and allowed it to influence him. And though he was justified, he allowed himself to interact with evil. And the Bible says it vexed his righteous soul. In other words, he felt it. He had a soul. His mind, will, and emotions was righteous. But just righteous just simply means under the influence of the Holy Spirit. So it says his soul was yielded to the Holy Spirit, but he was vexing it by having day-to-day contact with sin and sinners, and it made him an ineffective servant of the Lord. So he was serving God until he went to Sodom and started acting like them. And it made him ineffective.
0: Yeah.
1: That'd be like us if you or I, when I started hanging out with sinners and stuff, we'd become ineffective.
0: Yeah.
1: In our ministry.
0: We'll be influenced by them.
1: Right.
0: That's a really bad influence. So it's a kind of flat, stubborn person.
1: Right.
0: And stubbornness defeated the Israelites during the war in Canaan.
1: Right.
0: They're very stubborn.
1: Yeah.
0: When you are stubborn, you'll be defeated.
1: The stubbornness defeated the Israelites every time they did something, every time they were doing good. But thing is, if you hang out in the barbershop long enough, you'll get a haircut. But if you don't follow this advice, you'll find something out about yourself. And you get further and further away from God. If you don't follow the advice of, you sin. You go to God and you forget. You ask for forgiveness. Or if you don't, and you keep doing that sin, then that little sin leads to another sin, leads to a bigger sin. The next thing you know, you don't have any fellowship at all with God.
0: It's like a network system.
1: Yes, it is.
0: It's a network system.
1: Yes.
0: Keeps on growing.
1: Growing, and it gets worse and worse.
0: Yeah.
1: Why does this happen? Because it is easier to keep the heart clean than it's cleaned up after it's been defiled. Because the thing is, you give up alcohol, and you've been alcohol free for, 18 years now. Alcohol free.
0: Oh.
1: And if I went out and picked up went to a sorry store and bought a bottle of whiskey or rum or whatever and a bottle of Coke. And if I'm gonna do that, I'm gonna buy a pack of cigarettes too. So I've given up three addictions that I've totally given up: smoking, drinking, alcohol and soda. And I'm probably gonna keep doing it. But right now my heart's clean. But if I start drinking again, it's gone away. Mm. All that's gone away.
0: Praise the Lord. Glory to God.
1: And
0: you can't do it without the help of the Holy Spirit.
1: I can't do it without the help of the Holy Spirit, brother. Yeah. I have to get up every morning.
0: Yeah.
1: And pray for the Holy Spirit to guide and direct me throughout the day. And keep me returning to my sins. Every day. It's not a one day, it's not one time thing. You have to keep asking forgiveness. You don't have to keep asking forgiveness for that sin you committed 20 years ago. But you have to keep asking for forgiveness for every sin you commit. Because God's not going to remember, God doesn't remember those sins you committed years ago.
0: Mm.
1: If you've committed a sin yesterday and repented today, God doesn't remember that sin that happened yesterday.
0: He will not remember our sin no more.
1: Right? It's as far as the east is from the west.
0: Yeah.
1: No matter how far west you go, you're not going to be going east. You'll never find east. So, the Holy Spirit, the Bible says that if we do not protect our heart, we reject the conscience, the conviction from the Holy Spirit, to pass something out of our life, to get something far away from us, we will hinder our worship, and we will grieve and quench the intuitive leading of the Holy Spirit. And Brother Johnny brought, Pastor Johnny brought this up earlier. Quest not the Holy Spirit. Did we get, did we do Ephesians 4:30? Was that what he, the verse he used? Mm-hmm. Oh, he was using Romans.
0: Romans 8.
1: Ephesians 4:30 is what I've got here.
0: Okay. Yeah. Ephesians chapter 4, verse 30.
1: Yes, sir.
0: Okay. It says here, and grieve not the Holy Spirit.
1: And grieve not the Holy Spirit. Amen.
0: Oh, God.
1: Holy Spirit of God, whereby ye are sealed,
0: sealed unto the day of redemption.
1: Don't grieve the Holy Spirit. How do we grieve the Holy Spirit? We sin. And it makes him, it irritates him. Mm. And Holy Spirit and sin can't live in the same place.
0: Yeah.
1: Jesus promised that the Holy Spirit, he through the Holy Spirit with me, it's always. But he, there can be so little of us in us that we can't feel it anymore. We can't hear it anymore. When we allow little sins in our life, we allow our heart to be defiled and ourselves to think wrong thoughts, eventually engaging in those thoughts. What are we doing to make our heart not only hard, but we're also making our heart unable to worship God? If we don't have the Holy Spirit in us, fully in us, it's hard for us to worship God. We're not going over fence between God and man. And because of that, your initiative, intuitive leading will go down and your conscience will grow harder and harder. We're putting a fence between us and God. And the fence is going to get so high we can't get over it sometimes.
0: It's not only fence. It's like a wall.
1: A wall. A brick wall.
0: Yeah.
1: And the more we sin, the taller it gets. Mm. And hard to get us to God. And it's hard. Then we will find out we were deceived by sin. And we have to start scrubbing and scrubbing to get right with God. We have to keep praying to get rid of this sin in our lives. Read the Bible. Clean your heart up. Quit thinking about doing things that's wrong. Think about God only. Because as principle number 3 says, it's easier to keep the heart clean than it's cleaned up after it's been defiled. Pastor Randy, you want to say something? We're almost done with time.
0: Yeah, we only have 2 minutes to go.
1: Amen.
0: Thank you for all the listeners and Pastor Johnny for contributing your insight, and even for those who listen through the radio. So I'd like to appreciate your time given sa mga segment, Pastor Bill.
1: Yeah.
0: And the message is very, you know, it's not that really easy to, you know, to apply.
1: It's not.
0: We need the Holy Spirit to, you know, to help us in applying those principles for us to overcome this stubborn sin,
1: right,
0: or habits that will destroy us ultimately or sooner. So I hope, no, padayon mo next week, we're going to continue again this topic. I do believe, no, Pastor Bill will prepare more of this next week. And I'd like to also greet the people in Sweet Tamarind. Maayong hapon sa inyo, good afternoon. They are listening right now. And one of our Bible students also in faith, no? Salamat niya, nagtanaw po sila. Some, they just review the live recording.
1: Amen.
0: And they comment. And
1: amen.
0: I hope, no, maka-apas mo sa inyo, ha? You can catch up the greetings before we sign off. So, okay, so salamat kayo. I think there's still more here, Pastor Bill.
1: I don't have any more, brother.
0: So Johnny says, salamat kayo.
1: Yeah,
0: salamat
1: po, Pastor. I'm sure he's talking about the song. He says,
0: yes.
1: Thank praying you for us. Praying
0: thank for you for us. Praying for us, especially for my recovery. Thank you, Pastor Johnny. And God bless you also.
1: Amen.
0: Okay, so we have one song before we'll sign off, Pastor Bill. Although the encourager will continue to play more songs.
1: Right.
0: Okay.
1: Amen.
0: But for this time, Pastor Bill and I will have to say, see you next week. And keep on listening to the Anchor Radio 105.9.
1: Amen.
0: Only here, no? 105.9. 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
1: Amen.
0: Okay, let's pray. Pastor Bill?
1: Yes, sir.
0: Would you do the honor?
1: Dear kind, grace, Heavenly Father, we come this morning, this afternoon. Thank you for this radio ministry. Father, we thank you for Brother Johnny DeToy, DeToy from Australia, helping us with verses, Father. We ask you to just help people to get involved more and give us verses to read, Father. Just,
0: yeah.
1: We ask you to be with those that are traveling today, especially those that are listening to the radio. Keep them safe, Father. Help us help them to do your will in their lives, and help us to do your will in our lives, Father, and bless us with your spirit, Father. We thank you for Pastor Carotto and Mom Lazelle and this ministry and this church. Father, for starting this radio ministry so we can preach the gospel here on Thursday nights, Father. We just ask you to be with our families, keep them safe, help us, Randy and Isaac, we travel home this afternoon to keep us safe. You see, in the name of the Son of Jesus Christ, amen.
0: Amen and amen. God bless you all and have a nice and blessed weekend.
1: Amen.
0: It's tomorrow Saturday.
1: And pray for us this Sunday as we celebrate our first church anniversary.
0: Yeah.
1: Did we get lots of people?
0: Congratulations for your first anniversary for tomorrow.
1: Lots of people there and people to get saved. That's our main objective.
0: Amen. Amen. That's the ultimate goal.
1: Amen.
0: Salvation.
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0: You should always tell the truth. Jesus said he is the truth. The Lord is our God of truth and without iniquity. Just and right is he. The Holy Spirit is called the Spirit of truth and will guide you into all truth and to tell the truth. Jesus told us of the devil that he was a murderer from the beginning and abode not in the truth, because there is no truth in him, that is, in the devil. When he, the devil, speaketh a lie, he speaketh of his own, for he is a liar and the father of it. Don't ever tell a lie. Always tell the truth. God said, one that speaks a lie shall not go unpunished. And God says he hates lying lips. The way to not tell a lie is always tell the truth.
1: What is your definition of success? We took to the street to ask people what they thought about being successful.
2: 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So that is my definition of success, trying to survive the day.
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1: Don't go away. Coming up, we will see how God's Word answers that question.

A little while ago, we asked the question, what is your definition of success? We heard many answers, but the Bible should be our authority for every question. This is Theo Amante with the Bible answer to that question. Well, the Bible says in Jeremiah chapter 9, verses 23 through 24, "Thus saith the Lord, let not the wise man glory in his wisdom, neither let the mighty man glory in his might. Let not the rich man glory in his riches, but let him that glorieth glory in this, that he understandeth and knoweth me, that I am the Lord which exercise loving kindness, judgment, and righteousness in the earth. For in these things I delight, saith the Lord." Success is living a life that is pleasing to God. It is finding God's will and doing it. Some say success is financial stability, attaining a personal goal that's been set, being famous, having many degrees and accolades, or having no problems. If you want to glory in something, let it be in the fact that you understand and know God. The Bible says in Joshua chapter 1 verse 8, "This book of the law shall not depart out of thy mouth, but thou shalt meditate therein day and night, that thou mayest observe to do according to all that is written therein. For then thou shalt make thy way prosperous, and then shalt thou have good success." The Bible is a practical book that helps us live daily in a way that pleases God. Success is learning to live wisely. It is in the Bible where you will find God's wisdom that often goes contrary to the world's wisdom. Though our lives aren't finished yet, you can be living a successful life. In 2 Chronicles chapter 26 verse 5, "And as long as he sought the Lord, God made him to prosper." The church is a place that God has given us to help us know his revealed will and his personal will for our lives. We go to his word and learn what pleases him. God has given the church a pastor and his family and other good people that can be our examples. Not successful by the world's criteria, but successful in doing God's will and being content in Christ. God has a will for each and every one of us. He has an overall plan, and he has found a way to fit us in that great plan. The problem is, we have our own will, we have our own dreams, we have our own desires, and we become our own God. God's will gives you purpose. When you are obeying the commands in the Bible, he is more obligated to reveal that certain purpose for your life. The Apostle Paul met Christ on the road to Damascus. He got saved that day and asked Christ this great question, "What wilt thou have me to do?" And at the end of Paul's life, he could say in 2 Timothy chapter 4, verses 7 through 8, "I have fought a good fight. I have finished my course. I have kept the faith. Henceforth there is laid up for me a crown of righteousness, which the Lord, the righteous judge, shall give me at that day." What a sad thing it would be for you to get to the end of your life, stand before Jesus, and find that he did not approve of what you did. In Matthew chapter 7, verse 22, "Many will say to me in that day, Lord, Lord, have we not prophesied in thy name? And in thy name have cast out devils, and in thy name have done many wonderful works? And then will I profess unto them, I never knew you. Depart from me, ye that work iniquity." When you have found God's will, when you finished it and did well, you can expect to hear from Christ, "Well done." In Matthew chapter 25, verse 21, "Well done, thou good and faithful servant." What a wonderful life it would be to have your Creator and Savior pleased by the way that you lived. What does the Bible say about success? Success is living a life that is pleasing to God. Success is finding God's will for your life and doing it.
Keep tuning into the station for more help from the Bible, because the Bible has the answer.

0: 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The Anchor is Jesus Ministries is a ministry of the Berean Bible Baptist Church, Echoland. In Davao City, your access to the truth is Anchor Radio, proclaiming Jesus saves. Jesus
1: saves. God hates booze. Proverbs 20 verse 1 says, "Wine is a mocker. Strong drink is raging, and whosoever is deceived thereby is not wise." God hates booze. Proverbs 23:29 says, "Who hath woe? Who hath sorrow? Who hath contentions? Who hath babbling? Who hath wounds without cause? Who hath redness of eyes? They that tarry long at the wine, they that go to seek mixed wine, look not thou upon the wine when it is red, when it giveth his color in the cup, when it moveth itself aright. At the last it biteth like a serpent and stingeth like an adder. Thine eyes shall behold strange women, and thine heart shall utter perverse things." Liquor, alcohol, beer, wine, whiskey, wine coolers, these are all booze. Booze is bad. Booze is evil. Booze wrecks lives and destroys families. Did you know God hates booze? God says only fools drink booze. God says we aren't even to look at it. When Jesus turned the water into wine, he didn't make liquor or booze. He made grape juice that didn't have any alcohol in it. God hates liquor. God hates booze. Fools drink booze.

0: 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The Anchor is Jesus Ministries is a ministry of the Berean Bible Baptist Church, Echoland. 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
1: Listen to me very carefully. The most important thing in your life should be doing God's will. 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

His will for our life. It's five things. Here, can you say them with me? Going to church, reading your Bible, praying, soul winning, and tithing. That's God's will

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That means forgetting all the good works and instead putting your trust in Jesus. 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Faith. 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

0: 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The Anchor is Jesus Ministries is a ministry of the Berean Bible Baptist Church, Echoland. In Davao City, your access to the truth is Anchor Radio, proclaiming Jesus saves. Jesus saves.
1: You should always tell the truth. Jesus said He is the truth. The Lord is our God of truth and without iniquity. Just and right is He. The Holy Spirit is called the Spirit of truth and will guide you into all truth and to tell the truth. Jesus told us of the devil that he was a murderer from the beginning and abode not in the truth, because there is no truth in him, that is, in the devil. When he, the devil, speaketh a lie, he speaketh of his own, for he is a liar and the father of it. Don't ever tell a lie. Always tell the truth. God said, one that speaks a lie shall not go unpunished. And God says He hates lying lips. The way to not tell a lie is always tell the truth.

0: 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The Anchor is Jesus Ministries is a ministry of the Berean Bible Baptist Church, Echoland. 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
1: God has a plan for your life. Romans 12, 1 and 2 says, I beseech you therefore, brethren, by the mercies of God, that ye present your bodies a living sacrifice, holy, acceptable unto God, which is your reasonable service. And be not conformed to this world, but be ye transformed by the renewing of your mind, that ye may prove what is that good and acceptable and perfect will of God. God has a will or a wish for your life. God created you to do something that only you can do. The Bible says in Jeremiah 1:5, before I formed thee in the belly, I knew thee. And before thou camest forth out of the womb, I sanctified thee, and I ordained thee a prophet unto the nations. Now, before you were ever born, God had a plan for your life. You see, you're special to God. You're very special. What are you going to do with the life that God has given you? You were created for the Lord. There's something that only you can do. God created you with a plan in mind. You're very special to God. God has a plan for your life.

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1: saves. 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
1: Did you know that going to church is very important? God commands us in the Bible to go to church. Now, when you come to church, you need to bring four things. You need to bring money for Jesus, a visitor, yourself, and your Bible. Now, say it with me. Here we go. Ready? You need to bring money for Jesus, a visitor, yourself, and your Bible.

on his throne, anticipating another sinner will soon become his own. Years of wasted living and years of toil and strife.

0: 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The Anchor is Jesus Ministries is a ministry of the Berean Bible Baptist Church, Echoland. 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
1: God hates booze. Proverbs 20 verse 1 says, "Wine is a mocker, strong drink is raging, and whosoever is deceived thereby is not wise." God hates booze. Proverbs 23:29 says, "Who hath woe? Who hath sorrow? Who hath contentions? Who hath babbling? Who hath wounds without cause? Who hath redness of eyes? They that tarry long at the wine, they that go to seek mixed wine, look not thou upon the wine when it is red, when it giveth his color in the cup, when it moveth itself aright. At the last it biteth like a serpent and stingeth like an adder. Thine eyes shall behold strange women, and thine heart shall utter perverse things." Liquor, alcohol, beer, wine, whiskey, wine coolers, these are all booze. Booze is bad. Booze is evil. Booze wrecks lives and destroys families. Did you know God hates booze? God says only fools drink booze. God says we aren't even to look at it. When Jesus turned the water into wine, he didn't make liquor or booze. He made grape juice that didn't have any alcohol in it. God hates liquor. God hates booze. Fools drink booze.

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The Anchor is Jesus Ministries is a ministry of the Berean Bible Baptist Church, Echoland. In Davao City, your access to the truth is Anchor Radio, proclaiming Jesus.

0: Did you know that the devil is out to destroy your life? John 10:10 says, "The thief cometh not but for to steal and to kill and to destroy." Jesus said, "I am come that they might have life and that they might have it more abundantly," but the devil has come to steal. He wants to steal your joy. He wants to kill you, but that doesn't make him satisfied. He's not satisfied until you are destroyed and all of your usefulness is taken away. How does he do that? Well, first, he tries to blind your mind so that you can't see that trusting Jesus Christ and him alone is the only way to heaven. Then, when you get saved, and he figures out he can't keep you from getting saved, he tries to get you to do what you want to do instead of what God wants you to do. You see, the devil doesn't care what you do, as long as you don't do what God wants you to do. The devil doesn't care where you go, as long as you don't go where God wants you to go. And the devil doesn't care what you say, as long as you don't say what God wants you to say. You see, the devil says, just do what comes naturally. Do what feels good. Just do whatever you want to do. You see, every time the Bible speaks of someone doing their own thing or going their own way, it's always bad. You see, Isaiah 53:6 says, "All we like sheep have gone astray. We have turned every one to his own way." And there's many Bible verses, but basically, whenever we go our own way, we go astray. How does the devil destroy your life? He tries to get you to do your own thing, to do what you want to do. He tempts you to be selfish.
1: Chapter 2. And it came to pass in those days that there went out a decree from Caesar Augustus that all the world should be taxed. And this taxing was first made when Cyrenius was governor of Syria. And all went to be taxed, every one into his own city. And Joseph also went up from Galilee out of the city of Nazareth into Judea unto the city of David, which is called Bethlehem, because he was of the house and lineage of David, to be taxed with Mary his espoused wife, being great with child. And so it was that while they were there, the days were accomplished that she should be delivered. And she brought forth her firstborn son, and wrapped him in swaddling clothes, and laid him in a manger, because there was no room for them in the inn. And there were in the same country shepherds abiding in the field, keeping watch over their flock by night. And lo, the angel of the Lord came upon them, and the glory of the Lord shone round about them, and they were sore afraid. And the angel said unto them, "Fear not, for behold, I bring you good tidings of great joy, which shall be to all people. For unto you is born this day in the city of David a Saviour, which is Christ the Lord. And this shall be a sign unto you. Ye shall find the babe wrapped in swaddling clothes, lying in a manger." And suddenly there was with the angel a multitude of the heavenly host, praising God, and saying, "Glory to God in the highest, and on earth peace, goodwill toward men." And it came to pass, as the angels were gone away from them into heaven, the shepherds said one to another, "Let us now go even unto Bethlehem and see this thing which is come to pass, which the Lord hath made known unto us." And they came with haste, and found Mary and Joseph, and the babe lying in a manger. And when they had seen it, they made known abroad the saying which was told them concerning this child. And all they that heard it wondered at those things which were told them by the shepherds. But Mary kept all these things, and pondered them in her heart. And the shepherds returned, glorifying and praising God for all the things that they had heard and seen, as it was told unto them. And when 8 days were accomplished for the circumcising of the child, his name was called Jesus, which was so named of the angel before he was conceived in the womb. And when the days of her purification according to the law of Moses were accomplished, they brought him to Jerusalem to present him to the Lord. As it is written in the law of the Lord, "Every male that openeth the womb shall be called holy to the Lord." And to offer a sacrifice, according to that which is said in the law of the Lord, a pair of turtle doves or 2 young pigeons. And behold, there was a man in Jerusalem whose name was Simeon. And the same man was just and devout, waiting for the consolation of Israel. And the Holy Ghost was upon him. And it was revealed unto him by the Holy Ghost that he should not see death before he had seen the Lord's Christ. And he came by the Spirit into the temple. And when the parents brought in the child Jesus to do for him after the custom of the law, then took he him up in his arms, and blessed God, and said, Lord, now lettest thou thy servant depart in peace, according to thy word. For mine eyes have seen thy salvation, which thou hast prepared before the face of all people, a light to lighten the Gentiles, and the glory of thy people Israel. And Joseph and his mother marveled at those things which were spoken of him. And Simeon blessed them, and said unto Mary his mother, Behold, this child is set for the fall and rising again of many in Israel, and for a sign which shall be spoken against. Yea, a sword shall pierce through thy own soul also, that the thoughts of many hearts may be revealed. And there was one Anna, a prophetess, the daughter of Phanuel of the tribe of Aser. She was of a great age, and had lived with an husband 7 years from her virginity, and she was a widow of about 84 years, which departed not from the temple, but served God with fastings and prayers night and day. And she, coming in that instant, gave thanks likewise unto the Lord, and spake of him to all them that looked for redemption in Jerusalem. And when they had performed all things according to the law of the Lord, they returned into Galilee to their own city Nazareth. And the child grew, and waxed strong in spirit, filled with wisdom, and the grace of God was upon him. Now his parents went to Jerusalem every year at the feast of the Passover. And when he was 12 years old, they went up to Jerusalem after the custom of the feast. And when they had fulfilled the days, as they returned, the child Jesus tarried behind in Jerusalem, and Joseph and his mother knew not of it. But they, supposing him to have been in the company, went a day's journey, and they sought him among their kinsfolk and acquaintance. And when they found him not, they turned back again to Jerusalem, seeking him. And it came to pass that after 3 days they found him in the temple, sitting in the midst of the doctors, both hearing them and asking them questions. And all that heard him were astonished at his understanding and answers. And when they saw him, they were amazed. And his mother said unto him, Son, why hast thou thus dealt with us? Behold, thy father and I have sought thee sorrowing. And he said unto them, How is it that ye sought me? Wist ye not that I must be about my father's business? And they understood not the saying which he spake unto them. And he went down with them, and came to Nazareth, and was subject unto them. But his mother kept all these sayings in her heart. And Jesus increased in wisdom and stature, and in favor with God and man.

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All scripture portions are from the King James Version of the Bible. And now, today's proverb. 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My son, if thou be surety for thy friend, if thou hast stricken thy hand with a stranger, thou art snared with the words of thy mouth, thou art taken with the words of thy mouth. Do this now, my son, and deliver thyself. When thou art come into the hand of thy friend, go humble thyself and make sure thy friend. Give not sleep to thine eyes, nor slumber to thine eyelids. Deliver thyself as a roe from the hand of the hunter, and as a bird from the hand of the fowler. Go to the ant, thou sluggard, consider her ways, and be wise. Which having no guide, overseer, or ruler, provideth her meat in the summer, and gathereth her food in the harvest. How long wilt thou sleep, O sluggard? When wilt thou arise out of thy sleep? Yet a little sleep, a little slumber, a little folding of the hands to sleep. So shall thy poverty come as one that traveleth, and thy want as an armed man. A naughty person, a wicked man, walketh with a froward mouth. He winketh with his eyes. He speaketh with his feet. He teacheth with his fingers. Frowardness is in his heart. He deviseth mischief continually. He soweth discord. Therefore shall his calamity come suddenly. Suddenly shall he be broken without remedy. These six things doth the Lord hate, yea, seven are an abomination unto him. A proud look, a lying tongue, and hands that shed innocent blood, and heart that deviseth wicked imaginations, feet that be swift in running to mischief, a false witness that speaketh lies, and he that soweth discord among brethren. My son, keep thy father's commandment, and forsake not the law of thy mother. Bind them continually upon thine heart, and tie them about thy neck. When thou goest, it shall lead thee. When thou sleepest, it shall keep thee. And when thou awakest, it shall talk with thee. For the commandment is a lamp, and the law is light, and the reproofs of instruction are the way of life, to keep thee from the evil woman, from the flattery of the tongue of a strange woman. Lust not after her beauty in thine heart, neither let her take thee with her eyelids. For by means of a whorish woman a man is brought to a piece of bread, and the adulteress will hunt for the precious life. Can a man take fire in his bosom, and his clothes not be burned? Can one go upon hot coals, and his feet not be burned? So he that goeth into his neighbor's wife, whosoever toucheth her, shall not be innocent. Men do not despise a thief if he steal to satisfy his soul when he is hungry. But if he be found, he shall restore sevenfold, he shall give all the substance of his house. But whoso committeth adultery with a woman lacketh understanding, he that doeth it destroyeth his own soul. A wound and dishonor shall he get, and his reproach shall not be wiped away. For jealousy is the rage of a man, therefore he will not spare in the day of vengeance. He will not regard any ransom, neither will he rest content, though thou givest many gifts. We trust that the power of God's Word on today's edition of Light for Your Pathway was a blessing. Tune in again to Light for Your Pathway.

0: Well, the prophet Daniel tells about three men, examples good. Shadrach, Meshach, and Abednego, before the wicked king they stood. And the king commanded them bound and thrown into the fiery furnace that day. But the fire so hot that the men were slain that forced them on their way.
1: They would

The three were cast in, and the king rose up to witness their awful fate. He began to tremble at what he saw, and astonished tones he spake. Did we not cast three men all bound into the midst of the fire? Well, lo, I see four men unhurt, unbound, and a-walking down there. Now there was Shadrach, Meshach, and Abednego, and the fiery coals they trod. And the form of the fourth man that he saw was like the Son of God.

0: Broadcasting from the heart of Jesus, this is Anchor Radio. The Anchor is Jesus Ministries is a ministry of the Berean Bible Baptist Church, Echoland. In Davao City, your access to the truth is Anchor Radio, proclaiming Jesus saves. Jesus saves.
1: Jesus' last words to you and me were to do three things. Jesus commands us, you and me, to do three things. Jesus told us to get people saved, then to get them baptized, and then to get them out soul winning. Now, Jesus commanded you and me to do three things. What are they? Get folks saved, get folks baptized, and get folks soul winning. Now, those are the three things He commanded us to do. Now, if we're only getting people saved, are we doing all that God commanded us to do? Now, if we only get people saved and baptized, are we doing all that God commands us to do? No, to do what Jesus commanded you and me to do, we need to get folks saved, get them baptized, and get them soul winning. Those are Jesus' last words to you and me. He commands us to do those three things.

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And I remember Mom and Dad, their love and sacrifice.

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1: Listen to me very carefully. The most important thing in your life should be doing God's will. Now remember something, there is no failure in the will of God, and there is no success out of the will of God. You see, the will of God is five things: going to church, reading your Bible, praying, soul winning, and tithing. That's God's will. That's in the Bible. God says that is His will for our life. It's five things. Here, can you say them with me? Going to church, reading your Bible, praying, soul winning, and tithing. That's God's will for your life. Now, if a Christian is not doing these things, then they're not in God's will. And remember, there is no failure in the will of God, and there is no success out of the will of God.
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3: Hello again, my dear friend. Thank you for joining me here in the broadcast. Once again, my Bible is open to the book of Exodus. Exodus chapter 16. Stop and open your own copy of the scriptures, if that is at all possible. If not, we will try to be careful in reading and describing what the text says. But Exodus chapter 16, our question for the day is this. If someone were to stop you and say, could you describe Jesus Christ for me? How would you begin? Would you begin talking about His love? Would you begin talking about the miracles or His compassion for people? Would you give any kind of a physical description? You say, well, Brother Mark, I don't really know what Jesus looked like. Did you know that we have a description of the Lord Jesus Christ in the Word of God? Now, by my just saying that, some of you have already allowed your minds to run to a particular portion of Scripture, and we're going to read that portion today. But I want to submit to you that today, as we come to this 16th chapter, people are looking at this manna that's coming down from heaven to feed them, and they're saying, what is it? They could not describe it. Manna is a type of Christ. Let's talk about that today here in Bible Tract Echoes. As you're getting your Bible open, again, to Exodus chapter 16, I want to come alongside and encourage you and nudge you to use gospel tracts. A couple of days ago, I mentioned a tract that really is geared for teenagers. I have another tract in my hand. It's geared for children. Now, children are especially reachable for Jesus Christ, and we ought to be

doing all we can to reach children. Now, I don't mean by that that we ought to give up on adults. I heard just the other day of a lady that was about 101 years of age that came to know Jesus Christ as Savior. And there was some real issues that she dealt with, and her life changed and transformed. And what a glorious thing that God saves anyone at any phase of life. But to be sure, we need to know that children are very much open to the gospel. Here's a track, 7 Important Questions Boys and Girls Ask. If you have any opportunity to work with children in your church and a youth program, your own children, your grandbabies, here's a great track for you. What is it that children need to know about? Well, of the 7 questions, here's some of them. Question number 1 is, who is God? Question 2 is, who is Jesus? Question 3, where did we come from? Question 5 is, what is sin? Question 6, what happens when people die? Those are great questions that children do ask. Here's a great track. Why don't you let me send you a sample packet of our entire English track line? It's free. Just let me send it to you. Now, at the end of the broadcast here, our announcer will give to you our mailing address, but that's all he's going to give. Let me right now give you a telephone number and a website. Are you ready to jot this down? You can telephone us here at Bible Tracks by calling this number, area code 309-828-6888. Again, that number is area code 309-828-6888. 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Yeah, that's the name of our ministry, Bible Tracks, Inc. Okay, Bible spelled like Bible. Tracks is T-R-A-C-T-S. 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All right, Exodus chapter 16. If you were listening yesterday, we began by reading some verses here. And the first 3 verses describe the fact that people are hungry and they've got no food. Verse 4 says this, "Then said the Lord unto Moses, Behold, I will rain bread from heaven for you, and the people shall go out and gather a certain rate every day, that I may prove them whether they will walk in my way, law or no." Come over here to verse 13. "And it came to pass that at the even that the quails came up and covered the camp, and in the morning the dew lay round about the host. And when the dew that lay was gone up, behold, upon the face of the wilderness there lay a small round thing, as small as a hoar frost on the ground. And when the children of Israel saw it, they said one to another, It is manna." It is manna. Yesterday I began by saying that manna is a type of the Lord Jesus Christ, and truly it is. We went over yesterday to John chapter 6 and read where Jesus himself said that he is the thing that the manna pictured. Just as manna came down from heaven from God to meet the most critical need of the people at that moment in time, so Jesus came down from heaven. He is God in flesh, came down to meet us at our greatest point of need, even greater than physical hunger. It is a need of our spirit and our soul to give us eternal life. And yesterday I said that there are 7 ways in which manna is a picture of the Lord Jesus Christ. And I gave just one of them. Let me repeat that one, and let's begin to walk our way through here. Yesterday I said that manna is a picture of Christ because manna was needed. And we talked about 3 ways in which Jesus Christ is desperately needed, 3 different ways that he's pictured. But number 2, how is manna a picture of Christ? Well, manna was God's gift. Manna was God's gift. Do you know that here we're told in the book of Psalms, Psalm 78, that manna was a bread from God? This is a gift from God, and the people knew it. As a matter of fact, I read a moment ago out of chapter 16 and verse 15, and when the people saw it in the morning, they said, "It is manna." Hebrew scholars say that probably the simplest way to understand what they were saying was this: it is a gift. It is a gift. They didn't know what it was. They'd never seen it before, but they knew it was a gift from God. My Bible says in 2 Corinthians chapter 9, verse 15, it says, "Thanks be to God for his," referring to Christ, "his unspeakable gift." You know John 3:16, "For God so loved the world that he," what? "That he gave." He gave us a gift. He gave us his only begotten Son, that whosoever believeth in him,

him should not perish but have everlasting life. Manna was a gift from God. Jesus Christ is God's love gift to us. Number three, the second for today, but number three overall of the seven ways in which manna is a picture of Christ, number three is that manna was not able to be described. Manna was not able to be described. I read a moment ago that people say it is manna or it's a gift, but they struggled to describe it. Although later on in chapter 16, verse 31, it says, "And the house of Israel called the name thereof manna, and it was like coriander seed, white, and the taste of it was like wafers made with honey." This, whatever it was, they couldn't fully describe it, but the best they could possibly do was this description we have here. Do you know, I've just turned my Bible over to the book of the Revelation. The Apostle John is in the Isle of Patmos, and God comes and speaks to him, and the Lord Jesus Christ reveals himself, and John writes it down, and we have his description here. Listen to what he says. This is Revelation 2, beginning of verse 10. I, that's John the Apostle, was in the Spirit on the Lord's day and heard behind me a great voice as of a trumpet, saying, verse 11, I am Alpha and Omega, the first and the last. We know who that is. Verse 12 says, and I, John, turned to see the voice that spake unto me, and being turned, I saw seven golden candlesticks, and in the midst of the seven candlesticks, one like unto the Son of Man, clothed with a garment down to his foot, and girt about the paps with a golden girdle, and his head and his hair were white like wool, as white as snow, and his eyes were a flame of fire. Does it sound like a description of anybody that you know? Come back, verse 15, and his feet are like unto fine brass, as if they burned in a furnace, and his voice as the sound of many waters. Now, he gives a description of the Lord Jesus Christ the best he possibly can. And it's a marvelous thing, and someday we'll go and we'll study the book of the Revelation, and we'll talk about what these various things show us and reveal to us about Jesus Christ. But when we get all done with the description, if I were to say to you, do you really understand who Jesus is now? Can you describe Christ? You're going to say, wow, that description was beyond my ability to grasp. And may I say to you that John lacked the ability to fully describe Christ. My friend, they came up with the manna is somewhat like this. And we can come up with ways to say, well, Jesus is this. He's loving. He's tender. He's compassionate. He's a great healer. And so we can talk about all those things. But there's no way for us to fully describe Jesus Christ. Thanks be unto God for his unspeakable gift. Let's go to the next one. Manna was like Christ because manna was gathered early. Back in my Bible to Exodus chapter 16. Look at verse 14. We're told this. And when the dew that lay on the ground was gone up, behold, upon the face of the wilderness there lay a small round thing. This manna came every day in the morning. It came in the morning. Go to verse 21 of our chapter. It says this. And they gathered it every morning, every man according to his eating, when the sun waxed hot and it melted. This was gathered in the morning. I say that is a picture of the Lord Jesus Christ because we're told in the Word of God that we are to seek Christ early in life. I'm turning in my Bible over to the book of Ecclesiastes. The book of Ecclesiastes, chapter 12, verse 1 says this. You'll probably remember hearing this verse at some time or another. Ecclesiastes 12, 1 says, remember now thy Creator when? In the days of thy youth, while the evil days come not, nor the years draw nigh, when thou shalt say, I have no pleasure in them. My dear friend, young people, children, all people are to come and be brought to Christ and be introduced to Christ and be taught about Christ early. Manna was gathered early, so we are to seek Christ early in our life. But not only seek Christ early in our earthly life, in our age, I submit to you, the Bible teaches we are to seek Christ early in our day. Early in our day. While I'm talking, I'm going to turn back in my Bible to the book of the Psalms and Psalm 5, but I remind you of a verse while I do this out of Matthew chapter 6. Seek ye first the kingdom of God. Remember this? Matthew 6:33. Seek ye first the kingdom of God. First in priority. But notice now in Psalm chapter 5, the fifth Psalm, verse 3 says this, my voice shalt thou hear in the morning, O Lord. In the morning will I direct my prayer unto thee and will look up. We are to seek Christ early in life. We are to seek Christ early in the day.
We are to seek Christ at our earliest opportunity. At our earliest opportunity. I've just turned over one more place in my Bible to the book of Isaiah, chapter 55. Isaiah chapter 55, not 53, but 55, verse 6 says this, "Seek ye the Lord while he may be found. Call ye upon him while he is near." Oh, dear friend, are you listening to me today and you've never sought God? Why do you need to seek him? Well, the Jewish people here in Exodus 16, they were in desperate need. They were fully grasped that they were out of food. They were hopelessly going to die if God didn't do something. So God provided the means of filling their stomachs, not just one day, but for the rest of their wilderness wandering. They were all fully aware they were in dire need of food. My friend, has God brought you to the place in your life where you understand that there's a soul hunger, you're in dire need of a relationship with God, you realize you are a sinner, and your sin has driven you away from God, you are an outcast, you're an alien, you're an enemy of God. Those are all words that are used of you in the New Testament. But God's brought you to this place, and there's an ache in your soul. There's only one way for to deal with the ache of the soul and the ache of a sinful heart. It's the manna of the Lord Jesus Christ. You need Jesus Christ. You don't need to eat some physical food. You need to believe on the Lord Jesus Christ, because Christ, when he went to the cross, died there for you. Receive him today as your Savior. Receive him and have everlasting life.

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believeth in him should not perish, but have everlasting life. For God sent not his Son into the world to condemn the world, but that the world